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6: Back here at the Orangeburg Sports Complex, the Indians have forced Clarendon Hall to punt, and then setting up for the punt, they had another illegal motion, so the ball's going to be backed up all the way to the 30-yard line. So Indians will be able to take over now. Charlie Williams and Marshall Livingston are back deep for the Indians at their own 35-yard line. Sawyer Edge ready to punt here for Clarendon Hall. Some pressure up the middle, but Edge gets it away, and it's going to be a kid over there, Marshall, and he's going to catch the ball at the 35, called for a fair catch. And that's where the Indians will take over, right there at the 35-yard line. So, boy, the momentum really shift there, Ryan, right there when the Indians had a second and 10, and we ran those two sweeps, one to Marshall and one to Max, and that just seemed to give us some confidence, and we're able to continue on some nice big plays and finally got a ball in the end zone for a touchdown.
7: Sure did. And this team needs that. These first two games, we kind of took one on the chin for sure. So it's good to see these kids get fired up. It's good to see these coaches and these fans get fired up. We've been waiting a while for this, so let's hope it continues here in the second quarter.
6: So the Indians had the ball on their own, looks like 33-yard line here, with a chance to score and take the lead here in the second quarter. Charlie Williams in the shotgun. Gilmore's rolling out to his right, doing the slant, and it's going to be picked off by number 7, and that is Jack Reynolds. Wyatt Reynolds. He read that one all the way. Good. And stepped right of in front of the pass by Charlie Williams and ran at about 25 yards for the touchdown. So not exactly what we wanted to happen there. I reckon he read that. I think Kyle Gilmore was in motion.
7: We
6: ran Max in a little quick slant route, and that cornerback just jumped the route and was able to pick it off in motion and ran straight to the end zone without anybody even touching him. So touchdown, another pick six here by Jack Wyatt Reynolds, freshman wide receiver, outside linebacker. But anyway, nice play by the Saints. So that puts the score at 13-7. And Reynolds is going to try to put all 7 points on the board as he's set to kick the extra point. Low snap, Reynolds kicks it up, and the ball gets through for a good extra point as the Saints put 7 on the board. Following a 25-yard interception by Reynolds, runs it into the end zone, and then adds on to 7, the extra points for 7 additional points. So the Saints take over on the scoreboard, 14-7, 10:28 to go. And the Indians, so much for that momentum we were talking about, Ryan. We'll see how they can respond after this quick turnover here.
7: Yeah, I won't say that word again. Great day. That was deflating. But Orangeburg Prep answered the last score on a lengthy, good offensive possession. So, I'm not saying that play wouldn't have worked, but that previous possession, man, we were successful running those sweeps and diving Kai down the middle. So I would imagine we'll kind of ease back into that game plan.
6: Yep. So anyway, we're at 10-4, 10-28. The Saints are ready to kick off. The Indians We'll get the ball one more time. Let's see. That's actually the second pick six that we've had against us this season, this early in this season. And both of them are about similar plays off about the similar location. So maybe we'll make some other passes with that particular play. But anyway, the Indians are set to receive. We got Marshall deep for the Indians this time. Toddie and Max are the two up men. So Reynolds is set to kick. He's buying a little air time here, overseeing the ball, trying to catch his breath, I guess, from that big long touchdown return. Sawyer Edge ready to kick. Okay. And he puts his foot into it, and it's a deep kick all the way back to about the 10-yard line. Marshall Livingston catches it over his shoulder and finds some room on the right-hand side, and he's found some room. He makes one man miss and is going to be wrapped up right before he gets to the 30-yard line. So a nice catch by Marshall. Able to turn around, make that one man miss, and run up the sideline to about the 30-yard line, or just short. So the Indians will take over there. But it looks like we've got a penalty flag. Let's see.
7: Real late. I think he said holding. Or it might have been a face mask. I don't know. He had his back to blocking.
6: Holding for the Indians. Not exactly what the Indians needed there. We had some momentum going, and now starting on the 30-yard line, we're going to probably back up to about the 15. Let's see here. 10:40 to go here in the second quarter, and hadn't started out too well for the Indians here with a pick six and now a penalty that's going to push us back to the 20-yard line. So not terrible field position, but not the 30. See what the Indians can muster up here to get some momentum back, trailing 14-7 here in the second quarter. Charlie Williams in the shotgun, Gilmore behind him, two wideouts to the right. Linebacker showing pressure coming up the middle, and they're going to run the option to this near side. Charlie's got a little bit of room, and he breaks the tackle, and he's down to the 30-yard line, all the way to about the 35-yard line. So Charlie Williams ran the option to this near short side. Defenders kind of closed in on the pitch man, and Charlie tucked it under and came up with a nice 15-yard run for an Indian first down.
7: Yep, that looked good. You're not going to tackle. Number seven would want two arms. They were hanging on to him after he converted that first.
6: Yep, gave him a piggyback ride for the last 5 yards, I believe. So 10:20 to go here in the second quarter. Indians on the move. Charlie's in the shotgun, Gilmore behind him. We got the double tight end set with Max and Marshall going to run that sweep play to Marshall, and he's got some room.
7: He's
6: going to break the gap down the field. Mid to midfield, 40, down to the 30. Going to be wrapped up and pulled down just as he crosses the 20-yard line. Wow, Marshall Livingston on that little inside pitch from Charlie Williams takes a big gain of about 40-yard gain. On a nice reception, I guess that'd be called a reception.
7: Absolutely.
6: The little pitch pass to Marshall as he's crossing the middle.
7: Pass.
6: And took off, broke that line of scrimmage, and boy, he was on the move. Finally, T.J. Young was able to catch him from behind as he was headed toward the end zone. So the Indians have first and 10 from the 20-yard line. Charlie's in shotgun. And we're going to run the option the short way. It goes to Gilmore, and he's got some room on the corner. 15, 10, 5, touchdown, Guy Gilmore. Nice read, Charlie Williams, pitching it to Gilmore on the option for a nice 20-yard touchdown run. Nice play.
7: Sure was. And, man, Charlie ran that beautifully. Got rid of that ball right as M was cracking down on him and hit Gilmore in stride. He made a cornerback look a little silly out there.
6: Yeah, well, that was a little cornerback.
7: It was.
6: I think I would have probably dove at his feet, too, because didn't want any part of Gilmore coming around that corner. But nice 20-yard run for Gilmore to push the Indians on the board again. Now Charlie Williams is going to try to tie it up with 9:34 to go here in the second quarter. Michael Holmes set to hold. Good snap. Ball's on the tee, and the ball is up and hits the upright and goes wide. Just off the upright for no good. So with 9:34 to go here in the second quarter, Indians respond with 6. And the score is this time is 14-13 with 9:34 to go. 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
6: Back here at Orangeburg Sports Complex, where the Orangeburg Prep Indians and the Clarion Hall Saints are facing off in a dogfight, 14-13, with 9:34 to go here in the second quarter. Boy, the Indians have had some explosive plays here, Ryan. Probably more so in the last half quarter than we've had all season long.
7: That's right. And, you know, like we talked about in our opening, get the ball in your playmaker's hands. Gilmore's had some big runs up the middle. Marshall and Max both into rounds, had, you know, sweeps, I guess we'd call them. And Charlie's protected the ball other than that interception, but has run that option beautifully.
6: All right, Charlie's set to kick off here. Young and Reynolds set back deep. He'll kick it deep to Young, and he makes a nice catch at the 15, turns it up the field, and he's going to find his way, find some room. Oh, Charlie unloads on him right at the 33-yard line. Wow. Oh, JT Young is going to feel that one. Takes a big hit. Carries it to the 33. That's where the Saints will take over on their dispossession.
7: I know that pick Charlie threw was two possessions ago, but I think he was letting out some aggression on that tackle. That was a big pop.
6: All right, so the Saints are going to be on the 33-yard line. Let's see if that Indian defense can still hold them up like we had done in the last couple of possessions. The other points came on that offensive turnover. So here we go. We got Hatchell coming up to the line of scrimmage, and he's going to be under center, and they're going to be running that I formation with two backs behind him. They're on the near hash, so two wideouts to the left. Giving it to the dive man, and he's going to find some room, and that's number 22. That's Andrew Pritchard. So they moved him to the fullback and put another tailback in and gave him a quick dive instead of the number 6, Wyatt Simmons, was the other fullback, a little more burly of a player. So it took the quick fullback in there with a quick dive for a 5-yard gain.
7: Yep, that did happen very quick. Blake and Abnett there to make the tackle there for the Indians.
6: All right, so Hatchell once again is in the eye. Two wideouts to the far left-hand side. Hatchell takes the snap. He's going to throw it over to the left-hand side to Young, and he makes one man miss, but was that Dwayne?
7: That was Robinson.
6: Dwayne Robinson. Yeah. They would have come out from his outside linebacker position to go chase him down. That was a little quick out to the wide receiver, and Robinson made a good 10-yard dash and was able to wrap up the tackle for maybe a 2-yard gain. So it looks like it's 3rd and 3 from about the 40-yard line. 18 to go here in the second quarter.
7: 3rd and Hall definitely favors that receiver. He's a shifty receiver for sure.
6: All right, so let's see a big play right here. See if the Indians can get them off the field and give it back over to the offense. Hatchell one tomorrow in the I formation, gives it to the dive man, and we're right there on top of him. That's,
7: I think that was Colin Haig in there on that.
6: Yeah, that's right. Colin Haig jumped the center and was in the backfield for a loss on the play. Nice play by Colin. That was Wyatt Simpson, a bigger fullback, but Colin was able to wrestle him down for a yard loss. So that's going to bring a 4th down and about 4 from the 40-yard line. And
7: they're going. I see 66 on the line. They're going to go for it. Oh, I'm sorry, 56. I'm sorry.
6: Yeah, that's the big lineman. That's the punter, Sawyer Edge. So anyway, we got the Indians, Charlie Williams and Marshall Livingston back deep. Sawyer Edge set to punt the ball. Good snap. Edge runs around the 4th and sign. He pooches it. Not a too good one here. It's going to be hit right at the 40-yard line. It takes a good bounce for the Saints. They're going to bounce all the way down to about the 27-yard line. So nice punt by Edge, and the Indians take over on their own 27-yard line. Good defensive stand for the Indians. So may have figured out what the Saints have in mind here.
7: Yeah, the only offensive score tonight. I mean, we gave them the ball on about the 30, 35-yard line. So Not a whole lot of offensive production out of Clarendon Hall. And, you know, good job by our defensive guys. We'll see if the Indians and Charlie and company can go ahead, march down the field. We got plenty of time and 70 yards in front of you.
6: All right, Indians on the 27-yard line. Charlie's in shotgun, Gilmore behind him. We got Marshall going in motion to his right-hand side, handed to Gilmore. He's hitting the backfield, and it's going to be stopped right as he gets to the 25-yard line. So a nice hit.
7: That was Kerr and McElroy. Good tackle there.
6: Big boy stood up Gilmore just as he received the handoff of no gain, but in fact, he might have lost two on the play. 6:43 to go here in the second quarter. Indians trailing 14-13. Charlie's in the shotgun once more, but Gilmore behind him. This time we got three wideouts to the right, one here to the left. Charlie's going to hand the ball off to Gilmore, and he's going to be stacked up right as he crosses the line of scrimmage and fights forward to about the 26-yard line. So maybe lost those 2 yards. He's lost on the previous handoff. So it's going to be third and long here for the Indians. 6:10 to go here in the second quarter.
7: Let's see what Brooks dials up here. Been very successful bringing Judy and Livingston around the edges.
6: That little pitch, rather than running the option, actually on that pitch play.
7: Yeah, to Marshall last possession. That's right.
6: All right, here we go again. Third and 11, ball on the 26-yard line. Charlie Williams in shotgun. Gilmore behind him. Marshall's going in motion behind Charlie, looking to throw, and he's going to scramble some more. Now look some more. Going to be scrambling again. A lot of pressure. Now coming back this back way for a backside screen.
7: Get on it, Marshall.
6: Caught by Marshall at the 35. He breaks the tackle at the 40.
7: Feet.
6: Down the midfield. He's down to the 40.
7: Pick up a block.
6: Down the 30. He's going to go all the way. Marshall Livingston in the end zone for a touchdown. So that was a 72-yard touchdown pass from Charlie Williams to Marshall Livingston. He kept buying time. We had this wide screen set up on this far side. My ball was tipped in the air. Marshall was able to pull it down and break a couple of tackles before he ran it in the end zone for a touchdown.
7: Sure did. Marshall started that play out on our side of the field, motioned out to his right. As Charlie was getting scrambled, Marshall eased back over towards our way. So he covered a lot of ground, and I bet he ran 100 yards on that play.
6: Well, it's kind of a dangerous pass all the way across the field, but I guess that reward versus danger. Indians are set to go for the two-point conversion. Charlie's in shotgun with Gilmore behind him. He's going to run the option this way. Slow play. Now he's going to throw the ball, and he's going to be caught. That's Albergotti.
7: I can't see that number.
6: George Albergotti. Yep. Wow. Charlie ran the little option, but he was really slow moving, and then the defenders kind of caved in on him, and Albergotti was left alone in the back of the end zone, and Charlie hit him, and they were to catch it for a two-point conversion. So the Indians, on a nice drive, that drive started on the 27-yard line, so a 73-yard drive. Indians put 8 on the board to take a lead, 21-14, first lead of the night for the Indians.
7: Sure. The second time tonight we've seen a tip ball result in a touchdown.
6: Right, but for the Indians, they really haven't been getting those breaks on those tip balls early in the season. But, boy, sure feels good to be on the side of that. But, boy, that was a nice play by Charlie Williams, buying his time over there on that far side, and was able to get it to Marshall. And once he broke that one potential tackler, he was able to go all the way for a touchdown.
7: Sure did. And I didn't catch those numbers of the fellas blocking downfield for him, but he had a couple guys that were tracking on him, and the Indians did a really good job downfield of picking up blocks and doing it cleanly. Because you can catch some cheap fouls, some cheap penalties way downfield. Yep. So good job by the guys.
6: Did good job shielding those defenders. But, big explosive plays tonight. So 5:19 to go here in the second quarter. The Indians take the lead 21-14. Well, I don't think we've had the lead this late in the game this season, so it sure feels good. We got one score from a future game, the opponents that the Indians will be facing. Looks like in the second quarter, Calhoun is on top of Dorchester 16-0. So I believe we go see Dorchester next week, and then we play Calhoun, I believe, last game of the regular season. So those two teams are tackling each other. Looks like Calhoun's got the upper hand at the moment. 5:19 to go here in the second quarter. Indians set to kick off once more.
7: And, Richard, you know, it just goes to show you there's no, you know, football gods or anything, but you get some momentum going your way, you get happy, you get excited, and good things will happen for you. Just stay positive and keep after it like these boys have tonight. And you get a couple of those tip balls that land right where you can catch it and run with it. So,
6: right
7: for Marshall.
6: Yeah, because we've had, you know, like I said, we've had some negative plays. We had that pick six. We got to kind of, you know, not got back into it. But boy, give the guys some credit for staying positive and executing on some of these plays. So Charlie set the kick here on the 40-yard line. Young going to be another pooch this time. It is right in front of Young. He catches the ball, but drops it on the 30-yard line. He's going to break tackle and all the way down to about the 36-yard line. Again, Charlie Williams, he's becoming very good friends with T.J. Young. Just unloaded on him again to de-cleave him. I thought Young had broken a couple tackles. Looked like he had a lane to come onto this outside, but Charlie closed the gap and just took him down.
7: Charlie keeps that up. He's going to be fair catching him, man. That's the
6: that might
7: second
6: be the
7: one
6: plan.
7: He got cleaned out.
6: So the Saints take over on their own 37-yard line, 5:10 to go here in the second quarter. Indians up 21-14.
7: Let's have a good defensive stand here.
6: Yep, we've stopped him from any long drives here. All right, so it's time we got Hatchell in a shotgun with two backers behind him. Looking to throw. Looks like we had a little movement on that right-hand side. That wide receiver kind of flinched. Yep. That's going to back him up 5 yards back to about the 30-yard line. So
7: second time they've gotten him tonight.
6: That's definitely makes it the defense's job a little simpler when we can make the Saints have to drive full length of the field. When they had the short field, they kind of took advantage of that. But so far, we've been pretty successful when they had a lot of grass in front of them. So second and 15, ball on about the 31-yard line. Hatchell's in the shotgun, two wideouts to his left. Looking to throw, and he's going to go deep down the sideline, and that's Young just overthrows him on a little fly route down the field about the 40-yard line and just overthrows him. So it's going to be second and 15 here for the Saints.
7: Yeah, Dangerfield there on the cover. He was running step for step with him. But like I said, quarterback just overthrew him again by a yard or two, or that could have been a lot of trouble.
6: Yeah, just trying to probably got to throw deep just to kind of keep us honest, too, as far as those defensive backs are concerned. 5:03 to go here in the second quarter. Indians up 21-14. Second and 15 ball, as I say, on the 32-yard line. And a late man coming in to call the play here for the Saints. Kind of slow to the line of scrimmage. Not sure if they're the line is winded or if they're just trying to get to the halftime, but definitely milking the clock. I'm going to see if they're going to get a delay penalty or not. Hatchell in the shotgun. Snap looking, rolling to his left. Hatchell sees down the field. Tucks it again. Going to find room. Now throws it over the middle, and it's complete right about the 35-yard line, and he's going to be hit immediately. And who is that? That's Max Strickland on the play.
7: Big
6: wow.
7: Hit.
6: Hatchell dumped it off to his little receiver across in the middle, and Mac was waiting on him for a gain of about 8. But since that was second and 15, it's now going to be third and about 7 for the Saints.
7: Another big hit by 64. Time that receiver, it might have been a tailback, caught that ball. He turned around and got popped. So.
6: Nice coverage there in the secondary of the Indians.
7: Yep.
6: Because
7: yep.
6: Hatcher was looking downfield, could not find anybody, but bought some time and finally dumped it off, and then Mack was there to clean it up. 4:18 to go here in the second quarter. Ball on the 39-yard line, 3rd and 7. Hatchell's in the shotgun on the far side.
7: Big play here, Richard. We need to hold him.
6: Good snap. Hatchell's looking to throw. He's rolling to his left, and he dumps it off, and it's caught. Wrist pass. Oh, he dropped the ball.
7: Did he?
6: Just past the marker. It was going to be a first down, and the right 22 tried to catch and run. That's Andrew Pritchard before he got the ball. And, boy, that was going to be a first down. But luckily for the Indians, he was unable to pull it in. So that's going to bring 4th and 7 for the Saints. 3:49 to go here in the half. The Indians are going to get the ball back.
7: Like I said, it feels kind of good to have some of those breaks go our way for a change. So get a chance to put another couple points here on the

0: counting then.
1: I'm sure if anybody had too many on the. Yeah, okay. I don't know. He's taking his socks off now, so it must be getting up past 10. So I'll never see the official ruling on the play. Did you count him? No, I didn't count him. Did you count him? Running. Going to say running to the kicker. But is that going to be just running into a kicker? Be a 5-yard penalty rather than a personal foul? Because it was fourth and 7. So they may just take mark off the 5 yards from the end of the run. I think that's the official. What? Wow. Could it have been? But if that, well, that's 15 yards from the end of the run. Not sure. I thought that would have been first down for Clarendon Hall the other way, unless it was you can't hit the high snap. Charlie's got the ball, pitches it to Gilmore. He's going to be hit as he crosses the line of scrimmage. Kind of got lucky on that one. As a high snap, Charlie pitched it to Gilmore. He was lucky to pull it in. And no gain on the play, so second and 10 from about the 20-yard line. So I'm still not real sure about that last call on that punt.
0: But, I'll have to get my rule book out on that one. And yet, 15-yard penalty would have resulted in a first down for the punting team, I believe.
1: Yeah, that's what I would have thought, too.
0: What, but I've always been thinking, but maybe I'm wrong.
1: Yeah, because he didn't say rule personal foul. He just did it running in the kicker, which was a 5, but he that's marked right off 15. Anyway, Charlie setting the shotgun once more. He's going to run a sweep play to Max Judy, and he's going to avoid one group of tacklers and fall across the 25 to about the 26-yard line. So good 6-yard gain on the play. Max Judy is going to make it a manageable 3rd and 6. It's a nice hard run by Max. Makes it a 3rd and about 4. Ball on the 26-yard line. 2:22 to go here in the second quarter. Charlie once again in the shotgun with Gilmore behind him. Max Judy coming in motion. He's going to run the reverse option. Marshall's got room up the middle, and he breaks free. 40 down to the 50. Runs it to the official. Slows him up.
0: Throws
1: another man. Down to about the 35-yard line.
0: Got your pocket, buddy.
1: Oh.
0: Darn.
1: That was a misdirection counter in the backfield.
0: They're bringing it back.
1: And not sure exactly, because I think Brooks is telling about the face mask, but they failed to call that. So, caused a legal shift in the backfield, but they didn't call a personal foul on the face mask. So, legal shift for the Indians. That's the call. That's going to bring back a big run by Marshall all the way down to about the 40-yard line. So that was a good 30-yard run, but the official missed the face mask tackle.
0: It's the 3rd or 4th illegal shift we've had. If we're going to be successful out of that formation and running that option like we do, we got to clean that up because, man, bringing back that big run with under 2 minutes left in the half, that kind of stings a little bit.
1: Yep, but that brings the clock is now inside 2 minutes, so 3rd and 9 here for the Indians. Ball's back on about the 21-yard line, so let's not do anything too dangerous here. Let's see what the Indians can draw up. Charlie's in the shotgun. Marshall going in motion this time to his right, looking for a middle screen, and it's going to be caught by Reynolds. Gilmore, he's got room in the middle. He's
0: got some room.
1: 40, 50, down to the 40, down to the 30. Look out, Gilmore down to about the 15-yard line. Boy, we've been trying to run that middle screen all year round, but it kind of bogged down. But that time, it cleared open. Charlie bought some time and was able to flip the ball over the line right to Gilmore, and he's able to find a gap. And, boy, he ran from the 21-yard line all the way down to the 16. So, nice execution by the Indians. 1:26 to go here in the half. Big first down conversion. That was a 3rd and 9 play.
0: It was.
1: After being called back with that illegal shift. So, going to get a timeout here by the Saints. So, I think both teams and announcers could need a timeout.

0: We'll catch their breath. 126 to go. Indians up 21-14. 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
0: Back here at the Orangeburg Sports Complex, where the Indians are hosting Clarendon Hall in Skeeza action. The Indians have come back and scored a couple touchdowns here recently and to take the 21-14 lead, and they're on the move one more time. But a nice middle screen to Kai Gilmore. All the way down to about the 15-yard line. So Indians first and 10 there with a chance to put some more points on the board before half.
3: Yeah, this is a big possession here. It'd be nice to go up two scores. And like you said, Indians will get the ball at the start of the second half. So could be a very big swing here with a minute and 26 seconds left.
0: Yeah, we'd mentioned how big the Clarendon Hall line was. And it looks like they might be suffering the trials of carrying around that weight. Some of those linemen are really dragging here toward the end of this second quarter. So the Indians are putting the pressure on them. Charlie Williams again in shotgun. We got Robinson in the backfield behind him. Going to run the inside sweep. This time to Toddy McElhone. Got room
4: up
0: the middle, and he's going to be down inside the five, down about the four-yard line. So ran a little inside pitch sweep this time to Toddy. And was able to pick up some big yards inside the 5-yard line with a first and goal and a minute and 9 to go.
3: Yep. McElhone, not the biggest kid out there, but man, he runs hard. He's going to give you everything he's got.
0: Yep. Followed those blockers and wedged his way in between that little gap and was able to get some positive yards there inside the 5-yard line.
3: Orangeburg Prep with two timeouts here. Clock under a minute, so definitely want
0: to. Robinson in. In the pistol behind Charlie. They're going to give it to Robinson up the middle. He's got a hole, and he's going to be in the end zone for a touchdown. Zwayne Robinson with a run of 6 yards all the way in the end zone for another Indian touchdown with 38 seconds to go here in the second quarter.
3: That'll be the first score of Robinson's career here at OP. Hopefully many more to come.
0: Yeah, I think he had a three-point conversion last week. But, yeah, looks good. Thirty-eight seconds to go here. Indians on the board one more time, carrying that momentum into half. Charlie set the kick, bobbled the snap, and then Charlie kicks it up, and it is good. So 38 seconds to go here in the halftime. The Indians on the board once more to increase their lead to 14. Let's see what the Indians can hold. This lead going into halftime, because we do receive the second half kick as well.
3: That's right. I'm going to use the M word again here, Richard. Last time I started mumbling about that, we threw a pick six. So pooch the ball and watch these 38 seconds roll off, grab a bite to eat, and come on back for a second half.
0: But yeah, that really the Indians have really stepped it up. As far as these explosive plays, I tell you what, we kind of got spoiled the past couple of years with a certain number one. We had some explosive plays every week, but boy, we've had quite a few from some different numbers this year. So we're hoping to continue this.
3: That's right, three or four young men with really, I mean, not only big runs, but some solid brain runs. Charlie's had some really good reads on that option. Had a couple tip balls go our way, and we'll take it. But you got to take the good with the bad, and we'll certainly take this good.
0: All right, so 38 seconds to go here before half. Charlie Williams is set to kick off once more. Let's see if T.J. Young will be on the head on a swivel to make sure he doesn't run into Charlie on this return. Charlie set to kick.
3: He's going to signal a fair catch. You watch.
0: Think so? That might be a good move. They're going to run the squib, and it's going to be not going to go 10 yards. So it's going to be a missed kick, and give the Saints a chance here right before halftime. So didn't really execute that kick as planned. And
3: Charlie's normally really good on that onside kick. He's he's had a few really pretty ones that bounce and pop up about 10 yards in there, and that one just wasn't quite there.
0: So anyway, Hatchell is going to get the ball, and he is a dangerous quarterback. He's mobile, and he's got a good strong arm, and they've got a couple receivers that have made some catches so far. Young is a very elusive runner back there, and then we're looking to see what they're going to dial up this time around. So they're on the near hash. They got two wideouts on this near hash, and two running backs behind Hatchell, and one tall receiver on that far side. Reynolds is going in motion and going to roll to the left hand side. And
3: get on him.
0: Going to be tackled. That's number 74 for the Indians. Blake Anabnett shot the gap and was able to tackle Hatchell for a big loss all the way back to the 42-yard line. So a good 15-yard loss on the play. Blake Anabnett, boy, he came out of his linebacker spot. I was going, wow. I thought thought it must have been a down linebacker. But no, he came from his linebacker. He's wearing that 74. That's now right. He's playing some offensive guard. I thought that was one of the linemen, but doggone if it wasn't Blake Anabnett on a big sack that really pushes the Saints back here with 15 seconds to go.
3: That's right. Blake will move a little bit faster than most folks in with the numbers in the 70 range. He got after him pretty quick.
0: Yeah, sure did. That was a good play because he was trying to roll out to that wide side where he had a lot of options. But good play by Blake Anabnett. Both that linebacker tandem that we've got with Blake and Max Strickland do a fine job of making a bunch of tackles. I know they were the two leading tacklers last year, but I know Marshall's really stepped up and made a lot of tackles from that safety spot this year. But good playing by Mac and Blake. All right, second and a ton. Hatchell is going to be in the shotgun with two wide outs here to this. Now the far side is to our side. And let's see what Hatchell dials up here. 15 seconds to go. Like we're showing blitz. They moved a little early, and that's going to be a penalty on the Saints.
3: They're running flies. Seven was looking to get downfield.
0: Yeah, Reynolds was trying to get a head start. I think Hatchell was trying to slow our rush, and he ended up faking his own wide receiver out a little bit on his cadence.
3: It happens.
0: So second and 20-plus. Ball on about the 37-yard line. 15 seconds to go here in the quarter. Hatchell again in shotgun, one man behind him, and two wideouts to this near side. He's rolling, looking to his left. He's going to throw to the backfield. Oh! There's a... where I run through it. Instead of going deep, he threw to their running back coming out of the backfield, and Zane Robinson just... He let up on him, but he still hit him pretty good right as the ball got there. The ball fell to the ground. So, incomplete pass, third and long here for the Saints.
3: Pretty smart move there by Robinson, number 11. He could have had a highlight reel and probably been called for 15 right there because the tailback dropped it a couple feet before he made contact.
0: Right.
3: Heady play, but still a pop nonetheless.
0: Right, and to follow that man out of the backfield rather than trying to rush the passer. That's a good play by Zwane. All right, 13 seconds to go here. Ball on the 37-yard line again. Hatchell's in the shotgun. Two wideouts to our side. Back to pass is Hatchell, and he's going to throw it deep down the field, and that's going to be for Reynolds, and it's over.
3: Got him again.
0: Got it. No, it's Tony McElhone with a big interception all the way down at about a 33-yard line. Tony McElhone, a nice interception for the Indians.
3: Sure was. Read that perfectly, and... just winning the ball over quarterback overthrew his receiver for the third or fourth time again tonight. And luckily, our defensive back was where he needed to be to make a play. Big turnover. Not going to do much here with 6 seconds left, but you dang sure keep them from scoring. So good job.
0: Two interceptions by our two cornerbacks, two sophomore cornerbacks, Dangerfield and Toddy McElhone here in the first half. So good defense all the way around by the Indians. So 6 seconds to go. Indians up 28-14. All right, Charlie's in the shotgun. Let's see if he's going to try to throw it down. Let's look for a penalty or something, or if we're just going to take a knee. All right. Officials off the ball. Parker Gray with the snap. Charlie's going to give it to Gilmore up the middle. He's got some room. He's gone to the 50-yard line. Falling to the end.
3: Still carrying him
0: down to the 45.
3: Look at him. He's still going.
0: He's going. He's still standing
3: My
0: up.
3: Word.
0: Down to the 30. Last play of the half. Ball's going to be run all the way down to about the 31-yard line. So 35-yard run by Kai Gilmore all the way down to the 31-yard line. That's going to be the last play of the first half as the Indians keep burling forward and moving that ball on offense. So good half of play by the Indians. They're going to take a 14-point lead into the locker room, 28-14. We'll look for the Indians to take the opening kick of the second half and see what we can do from there. All right, let's take a break here. 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
12: This is the college football preview from the Sports Talk Media Network. Phil Kornblut, along with Chris Bergen. Okay, we had the appetizer last week, Bergie. Now we get the main course. First big weekend of college football across the country. Right here involving the state of South Carolina. Let's begin with Clemson going to Baton Rouge to take on LSU. There's been a lot of talk about this matchup, but not so much about the game. It's been about everything else surrounding the game.
13: Have you ever seen a game that's with this kind of magnitude to open up the season where both teams, and I don't know if they'll end up as playoff contenders, but you would think starting the season, certainly name brand playoff type contenders, that no one's actually talking about the X's and O's, Phil. And one thing that occurred to me earlier this week was the fact that I think Clemson deserves a lot of credit for actually playing this game, because you could have easily seen Clemson say, well, you know, we've already got South Carolina at the end. And I think part of it is they don't have the 9-game ACC schedule this year. So they've got that extra game, but LSU could have dropped it too. So props to both of these teams for actually playing this game and not running and hiding, i.e. South Carolina not wanting to play Miami and getting Kent State instead. So I think both teams deserve a lot of credit, and I'm excited that we're actually going to have the football game, because I'm like pretty much everybody else. I'm tired of talking season.
12: Well, from a Clemson standpoint, Bergie, all eyes will be on Christopher Vezina. He makes his first start on the road. He had a start at home last year, but this is an entirely different environment, an entirely different animal in LSU. So, hey, if he gives them something good, that'll give a lot of hope to Clemson fans for the rest of the season.
13: I thought Chuck Reedy brought up an exceptional point about that, Phil, on Wednesday when we had he and Coach Ellis Johnson on with us for Chalk Talk. He talked about Clemson still got to run the football. They want to run the football. They're going to try. But if they can't run the football, that probably puts way too much pressure on Vezina making his first true road start in an awfully difficult place to play. And if Clemson can't run the football against LSU, I don't think they really have a legitimate shot to win. And the problem is LSU last year was exceptionally good against the run. They've had changes defensively, so maybe that's an area that Clemson can exploit to open up the passing game, but they're going to have to be able to run the football.
12: All right, South Carolina at home against Kent State. It's going to be really, really hot at Williams-Brice Stadium on Saturday afternoon. But the Gamecocks should be in a position to play a lot of players, empty their bench, and should win this game with relative ease. If they don't, that will worry a lot of people, but I don't expect that to be the case.
13: No, I don't think so either. I think they'll come out, play well. I think everybody's excited to see what the offense is going to look like under first-year offensive coordinator Kendall Briles and the reputation he brings in as a sort of maybe not high-flying offense, but certainly much, much better than what they have experienced in the past. And then defensively, I think they should be outstanding. Probably the only real question mark going into this game in particular, Phil, is the kicking game. And I think a lot of folks are going to hope that South Carolina's in a position maybe to attempt a 45-50 type yard field goal. What do you do? Who runs out there? The punting game, I think, is going to be fine, but I think the place kicking is going to be something to keep an eye on this weekend.
12: Yeah, absolutely. That'll be something to watch. But the Gamecocks have it set up schedule-wise. They really have just a couple of exhibition games, Kent State and Towson, before they get to SEC play. So they got a couple of weeks to work out the kinks and maybe get Jacarius Peak and Dylan Stewart ready to go for that Mississippi State game.
13: Yeah, and I think that's exactly should be the plan. Maybe if they're cleared next week, you get them in for a few snaps against Towson, but obviously SEC play should be and probably is the goal for both of them.
12: All right, Coastal Carolina opening up new era of football for Ryan Beard, heading up to West Virginia, play a West Virginia team that has a dynamic offense and, of course, a great offensive mind in Rich Rodriguez running things. Is this Coastal Carolina team ready for what it's going to see?
13: They can stop the run. I talked about Clemson. Can they run the football against LSU? That's exactly what West Virginia is going to want to do, not just against the Shauna Clearsfield, but all season long. They return or have brought in the nation's leading rusher from last season in Cam Cook behind a quarterback in Michael Hawkins, who's a transfer from Oklahoma. They look really good on offense. They revamped their entire offensive line. They want to be physical. This is Rich Rod, so you know they're going to speed it up and run at a high-octane pace. Coastal, hopefully this very, very hot summer they've dealt with has gotten them in shape to handle that, but it's going to be a tall task against a West Virginia team that it appears could be a challenger in the Big 12.
12: All right, let's check the rest of the schedule. Furman, coming off a win over Anderson, will play at Tennessee. Wofford, impressive over the Citadel, will host Gardner-Webb. Gardner-Webb, of course, fired their coach during the week, so they have an interim head coach. Presbyterian opened up with a nice win over Virginia Wise and will play at Mercer, a team they upset last year. South Carolina State, how about those Bulldogs? Only 87 points last week. They'll play on Sunday in Miami against Florida A&M. Charleston Southern, coming off a road loss at Lindenwood, will play at Georgia Southern, Clemson's opponent next week. Newberry opens its season at home against Reinhardt. The Wolves looking to pick up where they left off last year, which was in the semifinals of the D2 playoffs. Citadel will try and bounce back from the loss at Wofford by playing at Charlotte. North Greenville opens its season at Catawba. Benedict, a winner last week over J.C. Smith, plays at Shorter. Allen, with a win last week over Livingstone, will host Florida Memorial. And Anderson will be at home to take on Kaiser. That'll do it for the college football preview. For Chris Bergen, this is Phil Kornblut on the Sports Talk Media Network.
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7: Welcome back to Orangeburg Prep Sports Complex. The Indians put on 21 consecutive points to finish out the half to take a 28-14 lead over Clarendon Hall. In Skeezah action, the Indians also will be receiving the kickoff and open into the second half, though. See if they can continue with this momentum of these explosive plays that they've been utilizing here in this second quarter.
8: Yeah, that was a real big second quarter for the Indians. Pretty tough first two or three drives for Orangeburg Prep, and then that option took off. And, you know, like we talked about, running Judy and Livingston around the sides, getting those outside of the defensive ends really opened some stuff up. Passing game was there when we needed it, other than the one pick six. But, you know, pretty solid half. Good solid momentum, good solid effort. Couldn't be much happier with where we sit right now.
7: All right, the Indians are waiting to receive Jack Wyatt Reynolds' kick. Let's see, that's Charlie. No, Max Judy is, and I'm sorry, that's Marshall Livingston back deep for the Indians. Max Judy and Toddy McElhome are up short, so he's going to kick it toward Max, and I think it's going to go out of bounds, and it does. So that's going to back, let's see, it gives the Indians what the ball on about the, is it 40 or 35? Let's see here, 35-yard line, if indeed we choose to do that. Yep, looks like the Indians will take over on the 35-yard line. Well, no, Brooks is going to make them kick it once more, so okay. So that'll back the ball to the 35-yard line. See, so Marshall is still deep for the Indians. Max Judy and Toddy McElhome are the short men in front of him. But Reynolds is a good kicker. Let's see where he's tried to be a little too precise in kicking it toward the corner there. See if he just lets it go and see what Marshall can do with this kickoff.
8: Watch 50 after this play's over. He took a pretty cheap shot there from the kicking team. Want to make sure we keep level heads after that.
7: That's Parker Gray out there. Yep, he's done a fine job snapping the ball at center tonight. All right, Reynolds puts his foot into it. He goes deep down the middle of the field, and Marshall gets it about the 20-yard line. He's got some room up the middle. He's all the way up to the 40, and he breaks it to 45, down to about the 50, across midfield, all the way to inside St. territory to about the 49, 48-yard line. So good 30-yard kickoff return by Marshall Livingston.
8: Good call there by Coach Smith, making him put that ball back up in the air. Solid run there by Livingston.
7: Yep, sure was. And Marshall just had a good game all around tonight.
8: Sure has.
7: But he fits the part. He looks like a ball player. I tell you what, he's fills out that uniform. He's been hitting the weight room. He looks good. Charlie's in shotgun. Max Judy in motion is going to look to pass. And man's coming in the middle. He gets hits right as he throws it. Marshall's open right down the middle. But the pressure from number 22, that is Andrew Pritchard, was blitzing from the outside linebacker the spot, got to Charlie just before he was able to step into the ball, because that ball, because Marshall was opening up down the middle, down about the 30-yard line, and he had some open space.
8: It's wide open. That was six all over it. With a little more time.
7: But the Indians come out throwing the ball here on the first snap of the second half. Ball into Saint territory at the 49. Charlie's in shotgun, looking to run one of that pitch to Marshall one more time. He runs around to the right-hand side, and he falls forward close to the 45-yard line for a gain of about four. So it'll be third down and about seven here for the Indians. 11:33 to go here in the third quarter. Indians up 28-14.
8: Similar play to that big, we'll call it a pass, but basically a run there in that first half for Marshall. Still picked up three or four on the play, so solid play. You're not going to break everyone.
7: Right, making the defense have to cover that inside. Hopefully he'll open up something more on the outside here. Charlie once again in the shotgun with Gilmore behind him. Wide out to this far left-hand side. We got Gilmore running the ball up the middle. He gets carrying some people with him all the way down to about the 45-yard line. Falls forward to about the 43-yard line. Must have been four guys, white jerseys on top of him before he's finally pulled down. So good hard run by Kai Gilmore.
8: Sure was. Didn't have enough time at the end of that first half to give that young man the praise he deserved on that final play from scrimmage for the first half. Man, he broke some tackles, he carried some fellas, picked up some guys in the back pushing him, and gosh, that was a 30-35 yard run there to close out the half.
7: Had a long reception on that screen pass and then that option touchdown run. So done a fine job tonight, Kai Gilmore. All right, looks like we're going for it here on fourth down. Is it fourth down and about four? Charlie's in the shotgun. Gilmore behind him. We're going to try to draw him off sides. I think we are. So we're just going to call a timeout for the Indians. So we're going to kick the ball from the 44-yard line of Clarendon Hall and see if we can pin them back. We've been pretty successful in trying to make the Saints drive long drives to put some points on the board there. Only touchdown came on a really short field of 35 yards. That and a defensive touchdown. That occurred early in the first quarter. So since then, Indians defensively have really put the clamps on Clarendon Hall's offense and held them pretty significantly.
8: They have, and I didn't make a note on this, but I bet they haven't had two or three first downs in that first half. I mean, we did a pretty good job outside of that first drive. I mean, what was that? Their second
7: drive. Yeah, they drove that first one, but then after the first two, kind of getting used to it, defense has really stood out. You know, it's linebacker play, and then our two cornerbacks have interceptions. So, just an all around solid defensive performance has been outstanding for the Indians. All right, so here we are on fourth down and about four, and it looks like the Indians are gonna go for it again. They tried to get them to jump off sides. That didn't work, so we're going to just call timeout and run another play. Marshall's in motion here. We're going to roll out to this side. Charlie's going to get hit as he throws the ball, but Marshall catches the ball at the 28. He's got room down to the 20, 15, 10, all the way down to about the 6-yard line. Charlie Williams gets hit hard right as he throws the ball, kind of throws a lame duck up, but it goes far enough down the field for Marshall to pull it in around the 20-yard line and fight his way down inside the 10-yard line to about the 5, first and goal for the Indians.
8: Heads-up play there by Marshall. That defensive back, he was not aware that ball was rushed there at the line of scrimmage, and Marshall came back to the ball, made a good play and a good run after the catch.
7: Yeah, Charlie took a big hit. That's twice on this drive that he's been hit just as he's thrown the ball, but was able to get enough on it this time for a big completion. Dwayne Robinson's in the backfield behind Charlie now on this first and goal inside the 5. Max is in motion, going to fake the dive. Charlie keeps the ball, fights forward, and they're going to be held up right at about the 10-yard line. So a loss of about 3 on the play. So it's going to be first and – or second and goal from about the 9-yard line.
8: I've seen these plays being run in from our receiving core a good bit more tonight. I would imagine that's based on our offensive scheme. We're able to keep those same formations, so it's a little bit simpler to get that play in.
7: Right. Charlie needs to probably catch his breath here. He's gotten hit a couple times on this drive along with that. Had to keep that particular play. He tried to get as much as he could So anyway, we're down here second and goal at the nine. Gilmore's in the eye behind him, hand off to Max Judy, and he's fighting his way all the way down to about the 1 yard line. Ran that little inside handoff, and Max was able to follow his blockers all the way down inside the 1 yard line. So third and goal at about one.
8: Good run there by Max. He runs with low center of gravity and just about a yard, well, 2 yards short of the goal line. So yeah, let's put one in here.
7: Run that little two different versions of that sweep play. But here we are. That's Gilmore behind Charlie in the shotgun. He's going to give it to Gilmore. He's going to get hit right as he hands off, but he's fighting, oh, just short of the goal line. Have a little scuffle over there by Cam Judy and one of the Saints' defensive ends. So that's going to bring fourth down and goal from about the three here with 7:54 to go here in the third quarter. Indians up 28-14 and trying for more.
8: What are we going to do here, Richard?
7: George Alvagotti comes in with the play. I think either give it to Marshall on the sweep or have Charlie do a run pitch option there. We hadn't run that option play to Gilmore. Looks like we got power set on the left-hand side, so I might try to power that way to Charlie or run the option the opposite way. Charlie's rolling that way, and he's throwing it in the corner of the end zone, and it's going to be caught. That is that Dangerfield.
8: I don't see a number yet.
7: Toddy McElhone. Again, Toddy McElhone for another touchdown. That was a 5-yard touchdown pass from Charlie Williams to Toddy McElhone in the corner of the end zone. That's not one of the plays I called, but that's probably why it was successful. So Charlie Williams floats the ball deep in that back corner, and Toddy's able to bring it in for another touchdown. 7:15 to go here in the third quarter.
8: Yeah, they really sprinted Charlie out to his left and got the defensive biting on that run, which, I mean, I think me and you thought it was as well.
7: Charlie kicks the ball up, and it's through this time. So seven more on the board with 7:15 to go here in the third quarter. 35-14 Indians. 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
7: Back here at the Orangeburg Sports Complex, where the OP Indians have put seven more on the board after the first possession of the third quarter for a 35-14 lead over the Clarendon Hall Saints. Indians just threw a pass, Charlie Williams to Toddy McElhone for the last score. Charlie Williams is set to kick off here with 7:15 to go. DJ Young back deep for the Saints, but it's going to be picked up by number 22, and that's Andrew Pritchard, but his feet slide out from under him just as he takes off down at about the 30-yard line. So that's where the Saints take over, first and 10 here in the third quarter. Yep, the Indians have now scored 28 consecutive points after that pick six Charlie threw early in the second quarter. For the Saints to take a 14-7 lead, the Indians have really dominated, and just the defense is held strong, and we're able to put together some really explosive plays for leading us 28 consecutive points. Once again, his Hatchell, he's under center for the Saints. Set up in the I formation behind him, giving it to the dive man up front, and he's going to gain about 3 yards, and that's about all. Good hard tackle there. I believe that's Kai Gilmore along with Max Strickland on the play. for about a 3-yard gain.
8: Still pretty warm out here tonight, Richard. I know that that breeze helps, but starting to see a couple of the Indians cramp up here on the sidelines. Yep, I just had another one go down.
7: I think just the Saint just went down as well. So looks like we're going to have a quick timeout. So we're going to leave it right here and take a quick break. 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
7: Back here where the Indians are taking on Clarendon Hall. They can maintain a 35-14 lead, 6 minutes, 42 seconds to go here in the third quarter. The Indians have played a strong game ever since the first part of the second quarter, scored 28 consecutive points. They gained this 35-14 lead. Clarendon Hall is at their own 35-yard line with a second and about 7 from there. Quarterback Hatchell's in the shotgun, 2 running backs behind him, a wide out each side. Going to look to throw. Hatchell's got scrambled, and that's Max Judy. Throws him for a loss all the way down to about the 17-yard line. Max Judy from that outside linebacker position wraps up Hatchell's and swings him to the ground down at about the 17-yard line. So nice pressure there by Max. I know he had like 4 hurries last week's game and then was able to get to the quarterback, but did a fine job on that play.
8: Sure did. Big sack there by number 15. Quarterback tried to break containment, but he wasn't getting away from Max on that one. Good play.
7: Well, that brings him third and long, probably third and 18, I believe. Ball is marked at the 21-yard line as far as the forward progress is concerned. Just under 6 minutes to go here in the third quarter.
8: Defense doing the part tonight for sure, Richard.
7: That's right. Both, yes, the whole team, the line, the linebackers, the secondary has done a great job. Here we go with the third down play here for the Saints. Hatchell again in shotgun. We're showing blitz on the outside by Robinson. Now Blake and Abnett. Now I guess that faking made the tight end over there for the Saints move. So that's gonna cost 5 more yards here for the Saints. So first it was Robinson that kind of faked the blitz and he backed out, and then Blake and Abnett came up on the line of scrimmage, and I guess that made the left tight end over there flinched just enough to catch that lineman's eye that drew a flag. So 5 more yards.
8: It's 3rd and 20. I don't know why it's the long snap count. I don't think you're trying to do too much out there.
7: Right, just try to get some minimal yards if you can. But all right, here we go. So the Saints are in a shotgun once more. Ball's all the way down to about the 16-yard line now. Hatchell looks for the ball. He's going to quick slant over the middle, and oh, it's almost picked again by Toddy McElholm. Overthrew the receiver. That was number 12, Bobby Singleton, and Toddy McElholm was in position for the overthrow. The ball fell just short, so the Indians are going to force another punt. This time with 4:53 to go here. Ball's, like I said, marked on about the 16-yard line. That Sawyer Edge is right at the 5-yard line, ready to punt. Marshall Livingston's back at the 45. We're ready to receive. Edge is a good punter, and then if he's always seems to get positive bounces. Oh, we got pressure on him, but we did not run into him this time. We forced a quick punt down to about the 44-yard line. It may have been deflected because it did shoot over here to the right-hand side. So did some pressure up the middle. Maybe trying to pull a rush on that kicker because he's had a good night punting all night long. But the Indians will be taking over into Saint territory down here right at the 45-yard line with 4:43 to go here in the third quarter.
8: Good pressure applied there by the receiving team. After that, we'll call it running into the kicker, but it was assessed like a personal foul.
7: Yeah, they did. They did stay away from him that time, even though they were pretty close.
8: Put our hand on the ball this time instead of the kicker. So good job.
7: All right, the Indians set up in the shotgun once more with Zane Robinson in the tailback position. Three wideouts to the far side to the right. Let's see what Charlie dials up here. He's looking to throw to the left-hand side. They're going a deep route down to number four. In and out of the hands. And that was number four. Caleb Harden had beaten his man down the sideline. A nice throw by Charlie, but was unable to pull it in. But, had set up that overload on that one side. And I think the defense was shifting that way. And Caleb got open but was unable to pull it in. So maybe we can come back to him.
8: That's right. Hate that for number four, but he'll get another shot. Sometimes those wide open ones are the toughest ones to bring in.
7: Right. Caleb's a 6 foot, 150-pound junior who's been playing some defense, mostly on offense and wide receiver spot. Charlie set again here in the shotgun. Robinson in tailback position behind him. Going to throw the option here. No, pitch it out here to Robinson on the corner. He's got some room. Cross the 45 down to the 40 and hit hard right there as he gets to the 40-yard line. Had a nice gain of about six on the play for the Indians. Charlie led him just perfectly on that one.
8: Yep. Pretty pass, pretty catch, and man, he was running downfield as soon as he caught it.
7: Right. A lot of times they'll throw a little bit behind him and just slow that momentum up, but he was able to run right through it. Thought he was going to make a bigger run than that 6 yards, but that was good enough. Third and five here at the 40-yard line. 4 minutes to go here in the third quarter. Yeah, definitely a kind of change of pace with Robinson and Gilmore. Robinson's a little speedier, but not quite as strong, but still got some meat on his bones. Charlie in the shotgun, going to run the inside handoff here. And that's Max Judy going to the left-hand side. He breaks it to 40, 35 to 30, hits hard down to 25, inside the 25, down about to 22. Nice pitch run here by Max Judy running to his left-hand side. Breaks some tackles, running hard inside the 25-yard line for the Indians.
8: Again, I'll call out number nine, Gilmore. Good downfield block by that young man. Picked up the backer that was coming across there in pursuit. He probably picked up another 7-8 yards because of that block.
7: Good conversion on third down and five there for the Indians to keep this drive alive. So it's first and 10. Ball looks like it's going to be Martin on the 22. 3:22 to go here in the third quarter. The Indians up 35-14. Charlie's in the shotgun once more. Robinson behind him. Looks like he's going to run the option to the shorthand side. Uh-oh. No, it gives it to Gilmore. Uh-oh. No, that was McElhone. And the ball pops loose, but he's able to fall on it to maintain possession. Boy, it's wide open over there, too. Somebody stuck their paw out and kind of deflected it right out of his hand when they were handing off. Otherwise, he'd still be running. Looks like we got a timeout on the play. It's official's timeout. Not sure if we got an injured Indian. Let's see. I think it's going to be another cramp. It's a good sign when your player is sticking his leg straight up and getting stretched out rather than being something more severe, a knee or something. But anyway, 2:54 here to go in the quarter. I don't know if this is going to be one of these mandatory hydration breaks or something. Maybe looks like everybody's taking a knee. All right, we're going to take a quick break here in the actions. Indians up 35-14, 2:54 to go. 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
7: All right, second down for the Indians here. Second and about 15 from their own 27-yard line. Charlie Williams in shotgun. He's going to fake the handoff and roll to his right, looking to run, and he's going to be breaking one tackle, another tackle, all the way past the line of scrimmage, all the way forward down to about the 17-yard line. Wow, Charlie Williams, I guess that's a called run play by the quarterback, faked the handoff and just took off to his right-hand side. Had contact almost right at the line of scrimmage, but, boy, he broke several tackles and made probably a good 12, 15-yard run on the play, which now makes it a third down and about four down at the 15-yard lines for the Indians. So good 10-yard run there by Charlie Williams here with 2:19 to go here in the third quarter.
8: Yeah, true naked bootleg. He had nobody out there with him, and he made a good run and then carried a number of guys like he's done tonight.
7: Chargers looking to give the ball to Robinson, kind of a slow developing play, and he's wrapped up in the backfield for a loss of about four. So ball's knocked down to about the 19-yard line. And again, looks like we have another cramp on the play. So that's going to stop play again. But, boy, it's just hitting. It seems like it's hit both teams here in the last couple minutes. But everybody is cramping up. So it is a humid night. We had a little breeze earlier, but it really hadn't gotten really comfortable yet. But anyway, those players are fighting through it. I know the trainer here, she's run up and down the sideline and got her steps in today. That's for sure.
8: I did get a update from our neighbors down the road in St. Matthews. Calhoun Academy is up 36-22 about halfway through the third.
7: 36-22, a two-score game in the third quarter. And that's Indians' opponent next week. We get to go down to St. George and play Dorchester. So looking forward to that. But right now we still have another minute and 54 to go here in the third quarter where the Indians are on top of Clarendon Hall 35-14. And it's going to be fourth down and about, let's say, 7 yards to go here. Let's see what the Indians do here. I know they're going to go for it, see what they can dial up.
8: Spread them out.
7: Charlie set up again into shotgun. Zane Robinson behind him. Three wideouts to the right. And looking to throw again on a quick slant. It's not open, but he lets throw again.

0: kick for the touchdown, and then Charlie adds the extra point. So with 1:30 to go here in the third quarter, the Indians extend their lead up to 42-14. The Indians, wow, tell you what, this offensive blitz has been kind of unexpected, but boy, it's coming from all sides, a lot of angles here, and a lot of different personnel. So that's good to see.
1: That's right. Been good to call a bunch of different names tonight, and man, when these fellas get their time to shine, they're coming through. Good pitch and catch, Charlie to Harden, and man, it's just exciting.
0: Yep.
1: Good to see.
0: Yep, and a lot of camaraderie out there. Some players that hadn't gotten a lot of plays, they had a lot of chances, but they're getting their chances. That was one thing Coach Brooke Smith was mentioning, that, hey, he needed some of these reserves to take some snaps, because too many folks were taking too many snaps and just didn't have anything left in the fourth quarter. So needed to kind of spread it out a little bit, so we had some extra juice in the tank there, well, if needed, late in the fourth quarter. So it's a good doing. This is kind of what the Indians needed, some confidence, some momentum. Yeah, all the way around. So is this another, I don't know if we're getting another mandatory water break here or what, but so that's Indians 35 consecutive points on the board. Like, as I mentioned, you know, Clarendon Hall, they just seem to be like the middle of the second quarter. It just kind of seemed that pace seemed to slow down just a bit, especially, like I said, they got some big boys and This I don't think they were built for this weather and this humidity. So anyway, the Indians once again are going to kick off. It's Charlie Williams set to kick. Reynolds and Young back deep for the Saints. Let's see if Charlie's going to pooch it or what exactly. So Charlie's set to kick, and he's going to do another pooch kick. He's going to land on the ground and wibble around there about the 38-yard line, and a player for the Saints falls on the ball, and that's number 20, and that is Reed McGuire. I noticed that too, Pat. Yeah. So anyway, the Saints take over on about the 39-yard line. Good starting position for the Saints, but the Indians' defense has been playing great so far, so let's see if they can continue to put pressure on Hatchell and shut down that run game. Hatchell again setting in the shotgun. Two wideouts behind him, two wideouts to the left, two running backs behind him. He's going to throw it wide to the left-hand side, a little to the slot man right at the line of scrimmage. And, boy, he's wrapped up. That's Charlie Williams on a tackle after about a two-yard gain to Jack Wyatt Reynolds. So, Charlie came all the way back from the safety spot and put the hit on Reynolds and drops him for a minimal gain of about two.
1: Yeah, good open field tackle by Charlie. You know, we've called his name for some pretty big hits, but that was a good open field tackle with a shifty receiver.
0: Mm. All right, inside a minute to go here in the quarter. Ball's just past the 40-yard line. Saints looking for a rare first down here. Hatchell's in the shotgun, looking to throw to his left, and then he's going to be rushed and hit. That's Max Strickland, unloads on him right as he throws the ball away, and that's going to, I think, be called an incomplete pass. But I think he threw the ball when his feet were in the air. So Mac came and came out flying and hit him. So that's going to stop the clock with 31 seconds to go. It's an incomplete pass, baby. Now they got a flag on the play. Another flag on the play. So they must have heard your question there, Chuck. So anyway, with 31 seconds to go, we're going to get an official ruling here. It's going to be rough. No, illegal grounding. Okay, because yeah. I didn't really see a receiver. As I said, he looked like he threw the ball when he was in the air and in the grasp of Mac. So anyway, that's going to back the ball up even further, back to about the 25-yard line. That's going to be loss of down. So that's going to be third and 20-plus for the Saints with 31 seconds to go. And this quarter can't end quick enough for the Saints here as they keep backing up on this drive. Hatchell under center in the power.

0: All right. Going to give it to the second man through. He's going to run in the back and no way to go. He may not have gotten back to the line of scrimmage. The Indians defensive line loaded up on that play, and it was number 72, Landon Cook, was back there. First man to hit him, stand up. Big running back, number 11, that's Talen Diamond. But big play by the Indians defensive line. Boy, they're really doing a nice job.
1: Yeah, they starting to run downhill on those plays. Clarendon Hall hasn't been able to do too much, putting the ball in the air, and we're teeing off all over the backfield. Landon got in there. Play before that, Mac, goodness gracious, he got in that backfield in a hurry. Disrupted that last one.
0: All right, that's going to be the end of the third quarter, so we're going to take a timeout. The Indians on top 42-14 as we head to the fourth quarter. 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
0: Back here at Indian Field, where the Indians will begin the fourth quarter in their matchup against Clarendon Hall, taking a 42-14 lead into the fourth quarter. The Indians played a strong offensive and defensive game tonight, and the many fans are here have been rewarded with this really outstanding play. Didn't realize how big a crowd it was tonight, Ryan, until walked out at halftime and go down to the concession area and had a big crowd here for this second home game of the season.
1: And last week, I mean, with the weather we were facing
0: on Thursday,
1: our JV team, which, you know, a lot of those kids and their parents would normally be out here on a Friday night as well. They were playing away, so good to see.
0: Sawyer Edge is there to punt the ball, and it looks like it might have been partially blocked. The ball is going to go almost straight up in the air and get almost, well, to the 40-yard line. So a big pressure by the Indians up front have disrupted Edge's punt two times in a row here. That's made him rush and not get his normal big boot off. So the Indians will take over inside Saint territory at about the 40-yard line to begin the fourth quarter action.
1: Just need to see more of the same. Like to see Charlie run this option again. No need to get cute here in this last 12-minute period. Let's get on out of here and stay safe and move on to next week.
0: Yep. Indians, see if the Indians might bring in a few new jerseys here with this lead. But the Indians are taking over here with the ball inside St. Territory all the way down to the 40-yard line. So this time we got Zwayne Robinson in the pistol spot behind Charlie. Charlie takes the snap, gives it to Zwayne. The ball's on the ground, and Charlie picks it up, but then tries to go forward, and he's going to be wrapped up after about only a yard gain. So Charlie might have just laid on that ball rather than picking himself up and taking another hit. But looks like a couple of the Saints are feeling the wear of that effort by Charlie. Another man cramping up. I think he's going to get off in time. Kind of walking funny out there. 11:21 to go here in the fourth quarter. Ball is marked back at the 42-yard line.
1: Yeah, a little trouble on that exchange between Charlie and Zwayne. I think Zwayne's going to be a good one. Just got to get a little experience and reps under his belt.
0: Get that timing right. But Indians are taking their time coming out of the huddle, trying to burn this clock as much as they can inside 11 minutes. All right, Charlie set again in the shotgun or the pistol with Zwayne behind him. Wide out far to the left. Toddy on the short near side here. Looking to hand off to Zwayne up the middle, and he's tackled hard and up top down about the 44-yard line. Boy, he came headhunting that time and made a tackle up high. Was that number 12? Yeah, yeah. Bobby Singleton kind of did a rodeo hog tackling on Zane that time and fought him down hard for a loss on the play of about one or two. It's going to leave a third and 13 ball at about the 44-yard line. 10-14 to go.
1: Play again, coming in from the receiver.
0: Yep, that's Albagotti coming in, and I think we're just trying to milk as much of the clock off just to kind of burn as much time as possible here. All right, Charlie is looking to the sideline for some instruction. Again, Zane's in the pistol. Charlie's slow snap. He's going to keep it and find a little bit of room on the right-hand side up to the 40. Got a flag down, and he's going to be rolled down at about the 35. But two flags in the middle of the field, which kind of tells me a hold. And, yep, that's the preliminary call. So that's going to back it up to the Indians. So that'll, from the spot of the foul or from the line, let's see here. Like he's starting off from the 44-yard line. That's going to back it up back into Indian territory, I believe. So big loss on the play. Nice run by Charlie, but that's going to be nullified. So the ball's going to be back into Indian territory at about the 47-yard line, third and a country mile here. Have to get all the way down to the 30-yard line for a first down. 9:20 to go here in the fourth quarter.
1: Backfield.
0: And Harden back there, and that's Caleb Jones.
1: Yeah, Jones.
0: Caleb Jones. Young athlete. I think he's just a sophomore, but he can move pretty good downfield. And Marshall gets the ball at the 30. He's going to break it for a touchdown. Wow. A nice pass right down the middle and a crossing route. Charlie hits Marshall Livingston in stride all the way down to about the 20, and he takes it all the way in for an in for a touchdown. So that was a 53-yard touchdown pass from Charlie Williams to Marshall Livingston with 8:55 to go here in the fourth quarter. Wow, that was a 4th and 22+, and the Indians go down deep and are able to convert. Now I know how Wilson Hall felt on that opening night with all those late third down conversions. But another big score for the Indians and Marshall Livingston. It's an outstanding game. Charlie set up to kick the extra point. Toddy McElhone is holding the ball. He's going to have to eat it, and he's going to be thrown for a loss back at the 15-yard line. The ball kind of bounced, and then the tackler kind of hit Toddy and just gave him a splash, and just hoping he's getting up all right. He took a big shot there. I mean, not the wind out of him, but he's up, moving around. Anyway, so that brings the score to 48-14 with 8:55 to go here in the fourth quarter. Indians on another touch. When's the last time the Indians punted? I'm trying to remember. Might have been the first quarter. Anyway, 8:55 to go here. The Indians are going to kick off once more. And Clarendon Hall is kind of run out of gas here. Kind of slow getting out of our huddle. 48-14. Indians on top.
1: Yeah, I think our second possession of the game was the last time we punted, I believe. We've gone for some.
0: Yep, a lot of big explosive plays, but I think everybody's kind of spent as far as just the heat and a lot of playing going on here, but Indians set to kick off once more. Not to look too far ahead there, Ryan, but it looks like we have to hit the road next week to St. George to play a really good Dorchester team who is playing over at St. Matthews tonight against Calhoun.
1: Yep, that's right. Looking forward to heading down to St. George next Friday.
0: That last score you had on that game was?
1: Calhoun has put another one on the board, so they're up.
0: Game against Clarendon, and they're loaded, that's for sure.
1: There's three or four playmakers that can fly.
0: All right, Charlie set the kickoff once again. He's going to kick it deep this time, and that's
1: going
0: to make its way close to the end zone, but it's going to be picked up by DJ Young. He's going to be tackled.
1: Oh, look at that tackle.
0: That was Blake Anabnett. Came all the way down and tackles Young inside the 10-yard line. So kind of squib kick that bounced a little bit and allowed the return team to get deep into territory. And before Young could turn around, old Blake Anabnett had a good hold of him and drove him to the turf. So ball's going to be placed at the 10-yard line. And that's where the Saints are going to take over.
1: Yeah, Blake plays with a lot of heart, doesn't he?
0: Boy, he ran a long way to get down there and make that hit all the way inside the 5-yard line. And I guess they're going to mark it at the 10. So it's like the Indians have some clean jerseys out there right now. I see Malachi Woodard over there in the nose spot. And Caleb Jones is playing that outside defensive end.
1: Deep.
0: Hatchell's going down the sideline, and it's going to be picked off by Marshall Livingston.
1: Perfect.
0: At about the 32-yard line. So Marshall just had an outstanding game tonight offensively and defensively, and the Indians going to take over once again with 8:40 to go here in the fourth quarter.
1: Yeah, he read that ball perfect. Quarterback put a little too much air on it and had a receiver with a step on the cornerback, but Marshall just came right over the top and grabbed it. Good play.
0: Looks like trying to see who else is coming in. That Grayson Smith is in. Trying to see some of the new numbers we hadn't called yet. But Caleb Jones is in the backfield. I think Toddy McElhone is going to take the snap.
1: Oh, I'm sorry. Depth perception's a little off.
0: Going to get a Caleb up the middle. He's going to break one tackle going over to the left-hand side. He's going to fall. Keep fighting, getting his legs turning. He's going to make a positive gain out of a loss. So nice hard running by Caleb Jones. Gain of about 4. Good run, hard running by Caleb Jones.
1: Sure was. Around just enough to pick up a couple when it wasn't there.
0: Right. Caleb is just a freshman, 5'11", 136. Got a frame to get some extra pounds on, but, he's very athletic, you could tell. All right, so once again here, looks like Toddy is going to be set up in the shotgun. Dangerfield set out wide here on the right-hand side.
1: Grayson's in the backfield with him.
0: Grayson Smith in the tight end, high snap, but he pulls it down. Jones has got a little bit of room across the 30, down to about the 30, 26-yard line. Good hard run at Caleb Jones.
1: Dangerous play there by the defender.
0: A little hard, kind of like a horse collar. So it looks like the Indians now have Jamari Glover's in, making his first appearance of the year. Jamari's one brave soul, I tell you what. He is a freshman, 4'11", 68 pounds. So he's one brave soul out there. Let's see where he's going to line up. He's going out wide to the left-hand side. Toddy's in the shotgun. A little high snap, gives it to Caleb one more time. He's running hard all the way up to about the 24-yard line. Good hard running by Caleb Jones once again.
1: He's running the ball hard, Richard.
0: Yep, got Landon Cook there in the backfield with him, giving him a lead in his block. But, they like Caleb. He transferred in from a nearby school and I see a lot of athleticism in him. Just have to get that weight room just a little bit and put on some pounds. But, he's very athletic. Well, it's like Albagotti's in with the play over to Toddy. So now we know who that backup quarterback is. Toddy McElhone. And then
1: Toddy did a really good job on JV for a few years before moving on up.
0: Parker Gray's over the ball, ready to snap. Got Cook in the backfield. Going to give it to Cook up the middle. He's got some room under the 20 to 15. Down to the 10. He's in the end zone for a touchdown.
1: How about that?
0: Landon Cook on a dive play from 25 yards out. Rumbles in for a touchdown. It's Landon Cook. Good hard running up the middle. And Landon's a big boy. He's filled out. Used to play a lot of linebacker. I know he's gotten bigger, but had to play some offensive line and wants to play some linebacker. But boy, he's a load going through that hole. So we might find a new weapon there as far as in goal line situations and stuff, because Landon's a good looking athlete. He can run the ball. Charlie set again to kick the ball. He's got the ball down and up, and that one is good as well. So 5:40 to go here in the ball game. The Indians going to extend their lead to 55-14, but 5:40 to go. Yep, I think both teams are about spent.
1: Far from it myself. It's been a long game.
0: Yep, getting close to 10 o'clock here. But Indians have really played well. This is what the doctor ordered as far as a lot of explosive plays. Defense has played well. It had some adversity and fought back. So, some injuries going forward. So this is kind of just what we needed to get some momentum going into a tough road context test next week against Dorchester.
1: Sure. Excuse me, running clock there for the remainder of the game.
0: Yeah, so I think we're going to just run that clock. But, the Indians, one of the more important things, other than some cramps, I think we may come out of this one unscathed, which is good, because we, like I said, lost Dakota Bone there last week, and then the week before was Thomas Fannin. So, look, other than some cramps and some hydration, I think we're doing good going into next week.
1: Yep. Don't want to see too many sets of crutches out there on our sideline. Again, we hit on it earlier, but Fanning and Bone should be able to make a recovery later on this season in the next 4 or 5 weeks, we hope.
0: Yep, that'd be great, especially Thomas from his senior year. Charlie Williams kicking off into the open area. It looks like that's Young. Got the ball at about the 30. He's running out wide and breaking through a tackle, but then knocked down about the 35-yard line. TJ Young, hard running back with some moves and some speed, but unable to escape the coverage team for the Indians.
1: Tackle there by 64, Max Strickland on the kickoff team.
0: Yeah, look forward to seeing the stats after this game, because had some good numbers. How many reception yards we've had, how many running yards we've had. I know we've had at least 3 interceptions, yep. which is really good. So.
1: Livingston, Albert Gotti, and McElhone all had interceptions, best of my knowledge.
0: Jackson Ballou is in at one of the linebacker spots next to Blake. Going to run it up the middle, got some room. They're going to be tackled down at about the 44-yard line for the Saints. That's Robinson, and looked like Ballou got in on that big tackle.
1: There you go. Coming up with 5 touchdown passes for Charlie on this one. Real solid day out of him. Livingston, another big day. We called his name on both sides of the ball. He's had a real good game for the Indians.
0: Bentley Givens is one of the down linemen in as well. That's a sophomore, 5'11", 170. Good looking athlete. Bucks are running. Hatchell's throwing the ball deep down the sideline, and it's going to be caught right down inside the 30-yard line with 3 minutes and 50 seconds to go. Nice pass over there that time by Joel Hatchell down the right-hand sideline. All right, so that's first and 10 for the Saints. That's the first down that I can recall in some time here. Indians got a lot of new players out on the field, but gaining some experience. Grayson Smith also playing one of the cornerback positions. Hatchell looking back to throw. He's going to throw down the middle. He's got a man open, and he's pushed. He got a little advance. Looked like we got a Grayson Smith just kind of a little shove in the back of Dale Young.
1: Minimal shove.
0: But anyway, it's going to draw a flag here with 2 minutes and 50 seconds to go. So Indians hadn't had a ton of penalties. I know we've had a couple shift penalties early on, but defensively, I don't think we've really had any penalties.
1: Yeah, I agree. Been fairly clean. Like I said, if we're going to stick to our guns on this offensive scheme and for scheduling and all, we're going to have to clean that up. We can't give up those 5 yards here and there.
0: All right. So Jackson Blue is back in at linebacker next to Blake. Got Hatchell's looking to throw from the shotgun. He's looking across the middle into the end zone. It's going to be tipped. No, it's caught over there by 22. That is
1: Andrew Pritchard.
0: Catches the ball. I don't know if it was deflected or what, but he catches the ball right there at about the 8-yard line before the Indians are able to wrap him up.
1: Yes, sir.
0: Well, DeMar is part of the tackle there, so two minutes to go here in the ball game.
1: DeMar's a good little basketball player. I watched him play some this year on, I believe he was playing JV.
0: He's a
1: good little athlete.
0: Yeah, I know. He's got to be grutsy as he's out there with some guys four times his size.
1: Yep.
0: Minute 43, Hatchell's in the shotgun. Let's see if the Indians can keep him out of the end zone here. Rolling to his right-hand side. Rolling, looking in the end zone. Flips the ball open, and it's wide open for a nice catch by the Saints. So they put six more on the board with a minute and 30 to go here in the game. I can't see that number. Was that 20?
1: I think it was Pritchard, I believe.
0: 22. Yeah. Pritchard. So that was about a 10-yard touchdown pass with a minute and 30 to go. From Hatchell to Pritchard. And let's see. So the Saints will be trying to kick the extra point here. That's Jack Wyatt Reynolds. If they can tack on one more. So Hatchell's under center. He's going to give it to the second man through. No, he's keeping the ball on the right-hand side. He's got room on the corner, and he's going to walk into the end zone for a two-point conversion. Joey Hatchell, two-point conversion, going to make the score 55-22 with a minute 30 to go here in the ballgame. So the Saints are able to get a drive going downfield. A lot of the starters for OP is – we're out of the game, but that's okay. This experience is worth that 8 points. And we'll hopefully be able to use those guys later on and have some more experience in game action. So 55-22, minute and 30 to go. And the Saints are trying to get to the 40-yard line to kick off once more time.
1: Yeah, good to see these younger guys in there giving it all they got. I mean – and you don't ever know with injuries and stuff like that when your number is going to be called. You're not only preparing for a year or two down the road. I mean, some of these guys have had to step up big you know, in these first three games now.
0: Going to get thrown into action. So, yeah, I mean, good. I'm sure Caleb Harden wasn't thinking he was going to get two shots for touchdowns tonight and was able to pull one in. So he's going to be a valuable piece going down later in the season. All right, so it looks like the Saints are ready to kick off. Even though we got a continuous clock running, it seems like everybody's moving slower and slower with the clock, almost like sand through the hourglass here. So Sawyer Edge is set to kick deep. Sawyer Edge, 56, I think. So Sawyer's ready to kick. I think he's ready to kick.
1: I'm ready for him to kick. Go ahead, bud.
0: Getting a little TV time, I guess, or radio time. Here we go.
1: Time for him.
0: A little squib.
1: Oh, boy.
0: Oh, why do we do that? Looks like we mishandled the kick and
1: coaching opportunity there for Coach
0: yeah,
1: Smith.
0: Yeah, you want to avoid the front line, but the other guy's got to be ready to clean up and you got to block your player. But anyway, not the end of the world. The clock's continuing to run. Saints will take over on the Indian 45-yard line, so I guess it'll give our offense a little more practice here. And Travis Fanning is one of the new interior linemen that are down playing right now for the Indians. Dangerfield's going into safety. Hatchell's looking to throw, and he's going to go downfield. He's got a man open, and he catches it. That's number 12, and that is Bobby Singleton catches the ball down at about the 22-yard line with 30 seconds to go.
1: Sure, they'll try to
0: so now
1: put
0: we,
1: another seven
0: now
1: on.
0: Now they're going to catch it. They're going to call a timeout. So Clarendon Hall is going to call a timeout. Wanted to, have their continuous clock, but then call a timeout when you're about to score. But
1: yeah.
0: I guess that's their desire. Anyway, a lot of the Clarendon Hall folks have stuck around the whole game, so hats off to them. They usually follow their team, as I mentioned last year. We played them late in the season. They hadn't had a very good season, but boy, their parking lot was full, and they were supporting their teams. All right, 29 seconds to go here. Ball is down at about the 20-yard line, first and 10 for the Saints. Hatchell's in the shotgun looking to throw. Looking him over the middle, got some pressure. It's going to be hit, breaks one tackle. That's breaking one more tackle. He's inside the 10, Hatchell. He's going to step out of bounds at about the 7-yard line.
1: Why don't you call another timeout here, Richard? Watch this.
0: Clocks are running. It looks like the Indians are finally. Can they call on a timeout? There's a timeout on the field. Apparently, the reflexes of the clock operator aren't as good as they used to be. Not sure.
1: Again, you're in a running clock situation.
0: Yeah. I think he's giving you certain fingers there, Chuck. Not sure which fingers that are. So it looks like they tried to call timeout, and they're going to add a few more seconds.

0: put a couple seconds back on the clock, trying to get that signal from the official up here to us.
1: 1-4, I guess. 1-4. Okay, so they're going to give 14 seconds to go here. Ball is inside the 10, down about the 6-yard line. The Saints trying to get more points on the board here. Let's see. Hatchell's in the shotgun.
0: Looks like 1.4.
1: That 1 point, I can't see.
0: Yeah, trying to get it to.
1: I hate. Yeah, move that decimal. There you go. So it's 14 seconds to go.
0: This could have been avoided without taking that time out.
1: Yeah,
0: we'd be shaking hands and talking about next week.
1: All right, here we go. Saints looking to try to get more points on the board here. Ball's inside the 10. Hatchell's got the ball rolling to his right, rolling to his right. He's going to throw it, and it's going to be cross for a touchdown. So the Saints put 7 more on the board with 8.8 seconds to go. So
0: who caught that ball, Richard?
1: I think that was number 3. I think that was T.J. Young.
0: Okay.
1: So a 7-yard touchdown pass from Hatchell to Young. T.J. Young, I believe. So the Saints are going to line up for another 2-point conversion here with 8.8 seconds to go. No, he's under center this time. Hatchell slipped up there. He's going to give it to the dive man. He's going to be hit right at the line of scrimmage, but he's fallen into the end zone for a successful 2-point conversion. So 8 more for the Saints here in the last 2 minutes. So that's going to bring the score to 55 to 30 in favor of the Indians. So the Indians ran off 48 consecutive points after trailing 14-7. And now the Saints have come back with 16 points late here in the fourth quarter on our continuously running clock. So the score is going to look probably a little closer than it really was, but that's okay. Big offensive night for the Indians, big defensive night for our starters. Did an outstanding job, 55-30 with just 8 seconds to go. So probably just this one more play, and that should be it.
0: Yeah, this is what the Indians needed for sure. You know, scoreboard getting it a little bit closer right here. We know what the Indians did tonight, and it was certainly a step in the right direction. Like you mentioned, really big to stay healthy and safe tonight. That's good to see for a change. And, you know, like we've been talking about, get a little identity, get a little rhythm going into next week when we travel down to St. George.
1: Right, and get the ball into our playmakers' hands.
0: Yep.
1: We knew we had some talent. We just weren't able to stay on the field long tonight, making run first downs in order to give ourselves some chances. So we're able to do that. All right, so Sawyer Edge is one more time kicking off. He's kicking deep, and the ball's going to be bounced. And like Toddy's got the ball and going to sit on it right at the 30-yard line. And that's going to be the last play of the day. So the buzzer is finally going to go off, and it did. 55-30, final score, Orangeburg Prep over Clarendon Hall. All right, that will do it for the Indians. We, like I said, good game, good win for the Indians. Injury-free, it looks like, and heading in the right direction going into our road game against Dorchester next week.
0: Yeah, should be a good matchup next week. Be a physical game down there in St. George's. I know when I played in high school, that was a tough one. That was a tough place to go play ball.
1: Yep, they still wear that attitude. Not always the biggest team in the world, the numbers wise, but boy, it just seemed like they would hit you.
0: Yep,
1: they would hit you. Them and Thomas Hayward were kind of in the same mold back in the day. But anyway, thanks to everyone for listening. We enjoyed bringing you the action, and especially since the Indians are coming out on top with a 55-30 win over Clarendon Hall. Here at the Orangeburg Sports Complex. 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Good night.
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6: 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And what a football game we have here in Darlington. A rivalry game, Wilson versus Darlington for the Virgil Wells Trophy, headed to overtime, all tied up at 20 apiece. And Chuck, once again, it is like deja vu for the Falcons, struggling mightily for the majority of this football game. Both teams struggling mightily for this football game. As we said, neither team really wants to win it, and they didn't want to win it in regulation, so we got to extend this football game to see who wants it more.
7: They had their opportunity last week to try to put it into overtime. This time they had the opportunity to win it, and Darlington was not able to succeed once again. This is something Jamie Johnson's going to have to work on with him as well. Take advantage of your time when you get it. They could have wrapped this game. I mean, just the weirdness of it happened again at this game. I don't know that.
6: And with 24 seconds, they snapped that football on a third down right there. Simon Whaley looked for that first read, but tried to step up in the pocket, and there was just too muddy. He couldn't release the football. He couldn't get it out of that time. And then Jabron McFadden just had him by the arm, couldn't get the football out, took that long sack. It took him forever to get down, and all the confusion on the play, it just wasn't enough time to set up the field goal unit at that point. Probably about another 3 or 4 seconds. If he had gotten sacked immediately right there, they maybe could have fire teamed it out and at least given Ashton Sandifer a chance here, or but Jackson Sandifer a chance.
7: You had to have that play designed that doesn't happen at the end of the game like that. You know, you got to make sure he knows, throw the ball no matter what somewhere, even as long as it's a forward pass.
6: I mean, you know, you obviously, Simon Whaley, the senior quarterback, wants to put it all out there, win this game, make a big play. He's broken a couple of sacks tonight and made some nice escape artist type plays, but just at some points you got to know when to eat it and when to give your special teams that chance to win the football game. We're going to have another quarter of action here to see what happens here. As
7: what are they
6: by high school rules here, they're going to start. I think they're doing back and forth red zone here. Yes, sir.
7: This is the first year or not? Because
6: this is the old college format of, or the overtime format here, where they'll start at the 10-yard line here, it looks to be. We'll see where they actually officially mark this overtime here, and both teams will have a chance to defend.
7: Now, I got to be honest with you. I don't ever remember seeing this in high school at all. I thought that they started with 12 minutes and played a full quarter.
6: Starting at the 10-yard line, do the Tigers here, trips to the left.
7: I'm going to be researching this after tonight.
6: And Darlington will have a chance to match this, depending on the outcome of the score here. Now, Bryson Elliott in the gun, checks the snap here, and will look to the sideline for the audible play call. Yeah, no time on the clock here, so it's just untimed overtime shootout. Toss out to Caden Bethea on a screen pass, breaks a tackle, spins touchdown. Off another touchdown, Tigers! Caden Bethea makes that a quick play, able to make a nice spin move for a touchdown there.
7: Hey, this fourth quarter in overtime has been kind of crazy for us. There's finally some scoring going on. It's been really exciting. That was a beautiful play. Where's stuff like that been all night?
6: A quick play there for the Tigers to get up back the touchdown. It's going to be 26-0 here, pending this extra point by Ryland Booker. Darlington, like we said, will get a chance to respond. Booker snaps down. The all-important extra point is good. And Darlington will have to match with a touchdown.
7: Yes, big, big on Darlington, the pressure they're going to have now. They just had a chance now. They don't have to worry about the time too much now, that's for sure.
6: No, you just need to make sure you're lining everything up correctly here, and it's all about execution here inside the red zone. So it's going to be interesting to see what strategy Jamie Johnson goes with here. They've kind of had more success going with Singletary at this point in the game in the red zone. We'll see if they go with Whaley or with Singletary.
7: Yeah, let's find out. And then also, I want to see how this works because I don't see a time clock. I mean, not time clock, but like offensive time clock.
6: As in like a play
7: like
6: clock.
7: Like if they get sacked right here, they still got to have a certain amount of time before they have the next play
6: no
7: come
6: time,
7: up.
6: There's no time limit here. But, yes, sir, I'm sure the refs are going to be keeping a 40-second
7: play
6: clock.
7: Yeah, that's what
6: clock.
7: I'm talking about. There's still got to be a play clock.
6: And Brian Wilson will go ahead and burn a timeout here in overtime. Getting all up in the face of his defense here. Not happy is the coach for the Wilson Tigers as he wants to prepare his defense for this first opportunity for Darlington. They got to have a touchdown.
7: And the PAT will be very important.
6: Absolutely. Both of these teams have had their bouts in the red zone here with some success and some pretty bad failures at this point in time. Overtime, it is a game of attrition at this point with, like we said, the heat out here still very muggy. And you know these players really starting to feel the wear and tear of this football game as we go along here. But now out comes the Darlington offense, hoping to extend this game for one more opportunity.
7: Let's hope so. And I promise fans I will correct this. I will know what the overtime rules are for sure next week.
6: Simon Whaley will start in the gun from the 10-yard line here. He'll take that snap, looking to throw to the goal line here. It is caught at the 2-yard line. Great catch there by the go-to man, Jaden McMillan there. Caden Bethay in coverage.
7: Put them in really good position to score here for sure.
6: Second down at the 2-yard line now.
7: Now you got to play disciplined ball, Darlington, for sure.
6: Yeah, false start here would be a killer. Malik Duncan lines up to the left of Simon Whaley. It's going to be a straight give to Malik Duncan up the middle. And no, he did not cross the goal line there. Stopped up front. Big 71 for the Tigers. Ahmad Pagan will bring him down and set up third down and one.
7: Now this snap is huge as well. Everything on this play is.
6: Darlington has lined up in the gun for the majority of this game, but this time Whaley under center. He'll take that snap and he's going to push forward for the quarterback sneak, and he's in for a touchdown. Touchdown, Darlington. Simon Whaley will bring them back, and we're going to hope for an extra point by Mr. Sandifer to extend it to double overtime.
7: Yeah, that looked like a busted play, to be honest with you. It was so slow getting in there. I shouldn't have said busted play, but just so slow. I mean, it was not the fastest touchdown you've ever seen.
6: Able to finally cross that goal line. The leg drive from Big Sandifer there, by Big Simon Whaley, and now Sandifer for the biggest kick of the game, pretty much right here, my friend, trying to bring this into a double overtime. Snap is down, hold is good, kick is on the way, and they are going to double overtime here in Darlington.
7: Now, if you wanted Friday night football, this would be one of the best games we've ever been at.
6: The energy in this arena is just at a maximum right now. Both of these teams, both of these fan bases at a fever pitch, both rooting for their teams to try to will this game to a conclusion. But both teams are going to get one more shot here, Chuck.
7: Yeah, it looks like Darlington is actually going to get the ball again.
6: Yes, Darlington will rotating. Now get the ball. Yes, sir. And Wilson will have a chance to defend.
7: It looks like their offense is out there. It's number 8.
6: Well,
7: I thought they went back and forth.
6: It will be the defense.
7: I figured they would rotate back and forth.
6: Trying to make sure everything is straightened out here, folks, but just calling it as we see it at this point. The Tiger offense will take the field here. to start this second overtime as the referees are speaking with Coach Brian Wilson on that far sideline. And the Darlington coaching staff a little confused. They did have that offense out there at first, and we'll see what's happening.
7: Now they're correcting it. Offense is going back out the field for Wilson. Okay, that makes more sense to us.
6: Yep. So now Darlington will get a chance to set the tone for this second overtime, and Wilson will have a chance to see what they need to match.
7: Correct.
6: And we are also going to be switching ends of the field as well now. Instead of on your radio dial from the left side end zone, we're going to be moving down to the right side away from the school here. What a football game we've had on our hands here tonight, Chuck. A roller coaster of emotions for these players and for these coaches and for these fans. And both teams at this point not wanting to give up, not wanting to have their mistakes be the reason that they couldn't pull this football game out. A lot of opportunities for both teams to end this football game in regulation, and now the pitch is just at a even increased tempo here in overtime.
7: To me, the whole thing is just crazy because we have had sloppy football until this fourth quarter. There's not, I'm telling you, I'm keeping up with penalties. Right. There's not been that many penalties in the fourth quarter.
6: You're not writing them down as much, absolutely.
7: It's just more discipline, more scoring. Been more of an exciting half. I mean, second half for sure.
6: All tied up at 27. Now Darlington's offense all set here to start this double overtime. Simon Whaley, still you're still in at quarterback for the Falcon offense. Malik Duncan in at running back. From left to right, he moves, and it's going to be a counter for Malik Duncan running left side, and the Tiger defense all in the backfield. That's Ahmad Pagan, the big defensive tackle, to ride him down for a loss of three.
7: Yeah, that's what you're looking for if you're Wilson. You need them not to score, and then you have the chance to go ahead. And even if it's a field goal, you have a chance to win.
6: Yep. Second down and long puts Darlington in a difficult situation here. Second and goal from the 13-yard line. Whaley in the gun, two tight ends set to each side of him. He's going to look to throw, four wide receivers in the flat, or excuse me, four out in pattern, and Whaley's going to take off and run left side, breaking through a sack, and then driven out of bounds, wrapped up just inside the 10-yard line, call it at the 9. It's going to be third and goal from the 9.
7: Yeah, it looks like he made the best out of what he could on that particular play because he almost got sacked again. He ran up in the middle, and like you talked about, he could have done that in that last play of the second to last play of the well, it was the last play
6: of the game of the regulation.
7: He might could have got out of bounds like he just did.
6: Sets up third down and 9. Big passing situation here for the Falcons, and really you want to try to make it as easy as you can for your kicker too if you don't get into the end zone here. But here we go, third down from the left hash, two receivers to Simon Whaley's right. He's going to look to throw. Looks that way, now comes back to the middle. Still looking, trying to weave through traffic. He misses another man. Whaley, the magician, throws in the end zone, batted up and incomplete. Simon Whaley almost made some magic there, but threw the ball into traffic, and it was intended for Jaden McMillan, but incomplete. And this is going to set up fourth down, and out trots Jackson Sandifer to try to retake the lead for the Falcons.
7: And that was a heck of a try by Whaley. He kept his feet moving on that particular one. He got almost sacked three times and was able to avoid all of them. And then got a strong throw off, just unfortunately not caught.
6: And check that. We're not retaking the lead. This would be the first lead of the night for Darlington here in overtime. From the left hash, it's going to be a 26-yard field goal. Snap down, kicks on the way, has the distance. It is right down the middle for the Falcons. They take the lead here in overtime. And Wilson needs a field goal to match.
7: It's either a field goal right here or a touchdown.
6: Huge clutch kick there by the sophomore Jackson Sandifer. And you know his dad's trying to keep his cool in that PA right now, but what a proud moment for that family right there.
7: Yes, sir. I'm sure he's got to be excited. Now he's just got to hope Wilson cannot
6: The pressure goes
7: perform.
6: To the Darlington defense here. Absolutely. This defense.
8: Fans, we need to make some noise for this D and this crucial series of downs.
6: The fans are going to keep it on here. They're going to turn on the volume here. It's going to be overtime drive number 2. For the Wilson Tigers at the 10-yard line, down 3. The Bryson Elliott will start in the gun. Trip receivers to the right, one to the left. still calling out plays, and a timeout's going to be called here. Trying to see what's happening. It looks like a player needs to be subbed out for Darlington. This is a player that they had to sub out last drive as well, number 24. I'm not sure what the reason for Glenn Stembridge to have to be removed from the game is, though. But yeah. Then out trots Jaden McMillan to take his place at that left cornerback position. We'll maybe see a Bryson Elliott maybe targeting Jaden McMillan here as he checks into the football game. First and 10. Elliott will keep it. He's going to go right side, trying to get the corner. And Bryson Elliott will score on the pylon. Touchdown, Tigers. And that will do it. Then, Wilson will win the Virgil Wells Trophy.
8: Touchdown.
6: What a dramatic finish here in Darlington.
8: Please stay off the field.
6: As Bryson Elliott, the freshman hero, will win this football game for the Tigers in dramatic fashion. What a game, what a rivalry. It took two overtimes to reach the conclusion here. And your final score, Darlington 30. And the Wilson Tigers victorious 33. Another great weekend of high school football here in the Palmetto State. And we look forward to even more football as we wish luck to everybody traveling for football games, for college football, for Coastal, for South Carolina, and for Clemson tomorrow night. I'm James Fisher with my partner Chuck Lawson. Thank you so much for listening to this great football game tonight. Your final score, Wilson 33, Darlington 30. Thank you, everybody, and good night.
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0: Welcome back to the high school football scoreboard here on the Sports Talk Media Network. Phil Kornblut, David Shelton, back at our studios in Columbia. We have the plumber, Josh Cohen. We'll get to calls in a moment with reports. Hammond beat Lawrence Manning tonight, 44-0. Denmark Oler over St. John's, 36-6. Also, Bamberg Earhart, big over Barnwell, 62-0. Final score there. And other finals that we just got in. Belton Honeyapath 31, J.O. Mann 17, Abbeville 33, Crescent 6, and Woodmont beat Broome 56-13. You mentioned that Woodruff and Emerald game, David. Let me see if I can find an updated score on that. You said Emerald was taking it to him pretty good. See if I can find an updated score on that real quick. Because that Emerald team, you just never know when a team is going to emerge and become a major player. And this, did you see this Emerald team coming together the way they have so far this season?
1: Oh, I knew they were going to be better, because when you have a quarterback in high school, you can win. They got a quarterback. And so, you know, they've been kind of building this. So we'll see. I mean, I don't know if I'm ready to –

0: he's going to probably get drafted. So, you know, we'll see what happens. But certainly a good quarterback. He's a, you know, he's about 6 foot tall, so he would probably scare some of the big programs away. But Billy Baker kind of calls him the next Drew Brees. So that's a lot of pressure to put on the kid, but Billy is a big fan of his.
1: Okay. We'll get to the reports after the break. Too short on time here with the break coming up. Those of you hanging on, hang on. We'll come to you with your reports after the break. Be right back.
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2: 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Good to have you with us. Week 3 of the high school football season in South Carolina. How about that? Already, gosh, if you think about the entire season, we're about a fifth of the way into it so far, if you go all the way into the playoffs. So off and running and starting to learn a little bit more about these teams week by week. One other final score just popped in from up in the Rock Hill I-77 corridor. Chesterfield outscores Louisville 35-32. Okay, Kevin Selman, voice of the T.L. Hanna Yellow Jackets, had to make the ride down to Columbia. I know how much Kevin loves to come to Columbia. Well, you were on the outskirts of Columbia. So, taking on White Knoll, very good football game tonight, Kevin, and Hanna found a way to win.
3: Yeah, Phil, thanks for having me. It was a game of strengths tonight. Hanna jumped out to an early 14-0 lead on White Knoll, and then White Knoll got the momentum and then scored 27 straight points on Hanna to go up 27-14, and then the Yellow Jackets scored the last 14 points of the game to steal the victory. And in typical Hanna fashion, we got the ball back with about 6 minutes to go on about our own 20-yard line and just ran the clock out. They couldn't do anything about it. And the wing tee, and it's a work of art when it works, and it worked tonight. The Jackets rushed for 324 yards. We had six players carry the football. We had one player, Brock Cole, had 15 carries for 148 yards and one touchdown. And Asaias Carroll had 14 carries for 131 yards and three touchdowns. And so Jackets rushed for a total of 324 yards. And again, it was a tight game. Anytime these two teams, they've only played twice in both games. We played them back in 2022, and the Jackets beat the Timberwolves 36-35. And tonight we played them again. We won 28-27. So two games, 2 1-point victories for the Jackets.
2: Oof. Well, needless to say, then why say it, Corn? They had the running game in gear tonight. And, you know, you always cite the stats of the running backs. We never talk about those guys up front, though, who are doing the job. Was it a good night on the offensive line tonight?
3: It's a very good night on offensive line. And I'm going to tell you, no holding penalties for a team that runs the ball for 300-plus yards a game. Not a single holding penalty on the Yellow Jackets tonight. We did throw the ball 9 times, and we had 4 completions for 46 yards. Had a drop touchdown pass, but the very, very next play, the running back that dropped the touchdown pass, he sprinted for about a 30-yard touchdown run. So and that was Asaias Carroll. He made up for that. But, all in all, a great night for the Jackets. Defense have been really strong all year long. They're kind of weak against the pass at times. They give up some big plays, but when it comes to running the football, they've been stout all year long. First week against BHP, last week against Powderville. And tonight, White Knoll only had 53 yards on 26 carries. So not a lot doing running the football against the Jackets.
2: All right, what's up next?
3: So we're so excited. We call ourselves the Road Warriors. We've been on the road the first 3 weeks this season, so we're finally back home in the friendly confines of Jim Frazier Field. Next week, we host the Wren Hurricanes next weekend. And we're at home for we got 5 straight weeks we're not on the road. We're at home the next 2 weeks. We have an open date the week where Clemson's playing Cal. We're open, and then we're home the next 2 weeks. So we're going to have to travel anywhere for 5 weeks. We're at home until the middle of October, so that's really awesome.
2: Now, you planned that so you could get out to California. You got
3: – Well, honestly, it worked out. My wife and I, we're going out the day after the North Carolina game, which is the 19th. We're leaving the 20th. We're going out and spending a week out there for our – celebrating our 30th anniversary. So we'll be out there. We'll go to the ball game on Friday, and we'll fly back home on Saturday the 26th. So, yeah, it lucked out. I didn't plan it, but it worked out good for us.
2: Okay. All right. See you in Baton Rouge tomorrow night. Thanks for the update.
3: Yes, sir. Yep. We'll see you tomorrow. See you tomorrow.
2: Yes, sir. Okay. So, David, T.O. Hanna does what they do. When they go and running like that with multiple running backs and they're churning out 300-plus yards, I mean, heck, the other team hardly touches the football when they do that.
4: Yeah, they're building as they go. They're you know, they had a lot of new guys, and every win is just giving them more and more confidence. And, you know, White Knoll's not a slouch, so that's a good win.
2: All right, let me update some other scores real quick from up in the Rock Hill I-77 corridor area. What you got, David?
4: I texted you several scores, so check your text messages.
2: Thank you, David. I'll do that. Let me just give you these that we haven't mentioned, I don't think. Boiling Springs beat Catawba Ridge, 34-30. How about Rock Hill? David, Rock Hill goes down to Hilton Head. Big win, 33-9. Tell us about this rejuvenation of the Rock Hill team this year, 33-9 over a very good Hilton Head team on the road.
4: Yeah, they also beat Irmo on the road. So they're 3-0, and Leon Boulware is they got a couple of key players in, and you talk about playing with confidence. There might not be a team playing with more confidence than Rock Hill is right now. I mean, they're ready. I guarantee you could schedule them in Dutch Fork Wednesday, and they would show up ready to play.
2: Keep an eye on them. Lugoff Elgin over Nation Ford, 56-21. This is off the WRHI scoreboard. Indian Land, fourth quarter, leading Butler of North Carolina, 49-28. And Palisades of North Carolina beat Clover, 18-10. Fourth quarter, Chester leading Union County, 22-6. Fourth quarter, Great Falls over Mackby, 28-0. Chesterfield beat Louisville, 35-22. And Central topped Andrew Jackson, 42-20. Dillon beat Shirah, 32-28. Fourth quarter, Westside leading Malden, 41-24. You sent me a score on Somerville, and West Charlotte beat Somerville, 20-19. The Wave missed a field goal at the buzzer, David. 20-19, West Charlotte over Somerville.
4: Yeah, that's West Charlotte's good. But Somerville played very well in the second half. They were down in this game like 20-6 or something. They drove down at the end, had a little chip shot field goal, and they have a good kicker. And he missed it. And, you know, Billy Baker was there. He was ready to do a hot call, and field goal went awry, and so I think he hung up. But he was going to give us another Batesburg, Leedsville, Abbeville. Northwood Academy went on the road and beat Charlotte Latin, which is another good private school in North Carolina, 58-35. Mm-hmm. Bishop England, 20. Philip Simmons, 13. Philip Simmons is now 0-3 against a very good early schedule. And Bishop England, 3-0. They're turning it on. And Cane Bay beat West Ashley, 21-8.
2: And Pinewood Prep over John Paul II, 59-30. A couple of more here. Berkeley leading St. James in the third, 20-3. Carolina Forest over New Hanover of North Carolina, 41-21. Myrtle Beach over Socastee in the third, 16-9. North Augusta, 35-6, was a first-half score over Greenwood. Irmo was leading Lower Richland, 55-0 in the fourth. Daniel over Powdersville in the fourth, 42-27. Chapman leading Seneca, 20-13 in the third. Marlborough County and Crestwood were tied at 14 in the third. Abbeville over Crescent, 33-6. And we gave you this final, Oceanside Collegiate 24, Ridgeview 17. Let's go back to the phones and folks out in the fields tonight. And it's Hugh Gray with Newberry, the report on the Bulldogs. Last week, a tough defensive outing for Newberry. And well, more of the same tonight, Hugh. Gave up 39 points in that loss to Clinton, 39-28.
5: Yeah, Phil. Started off the game with an error. Clinton came out on the opening kickoff, kicks a little low pooch kick into kind of no man's land, and is able to recover it and drive on in for a score. And that put the Bulldogs behind, and the Dogs just couldn't seem to catch up. Clinton kept a 8, 10, 12-point lead most of the game. In the third quarter, there was a moment you thought Newberry might pull it together. A long pass from Sincere Glimpf to Caleb Johnson gets the ball down to about the 2, and Sincere Glimpf goes in for the score after that, and that cuts the score to 5 points. The very first play on the ensuing drive, Clinton quarterback Owen Glenn, I believe, takes it around his left side and just 80 yards for a touchdown, and that kind of killed a lot of the energy on the Newberry side. Talked to Coach after the game, Coach Jeter after the game, and he talked about the youth of the team and that, it's just got to get some consistency defensively. Just guys out of position sometimes on that particular touchdown, the long touchdown run, linebacker makes a wrong read, and then, a few other young player mistakes throughout the game, and so that just ends up with a 39-28 ball game.
2: All right. After such a great year last year, of course, you lost some good players, but how are the guys, how's everybody kind of handling last couple of weeks? Rough going for everybody.
5: Well, it's talked to Coach about that too, and it's just going to be a matter of, learning, focusing on what Newberry does, what Newberry has to do, and what you have to do as an individual player, what's your assignment, and where you got to be, and what you got to do, and what you got to do when you get there. So just focusing on making themselves better a little bit at a time.
2: Who you got next week?
5: We have the much-loved open date next week, and then go to Fairfield Central the week after that.
2: Might be an open week that you need. Get some work done
5: absolutely.
2: On that practice field. Okay, thank you, Hugh.
5: Absolutely.
2: Thank you, sir. Thank you. Let's get the other side of that story tonight from the Clinton side. Of course, Clinton Newberry, it's a huge, huge rivalry. Let's welcome in Coach Harold Nichols working with the Clinton broadcast crew. Happy times over there in Clinton between PC and the Red Devils once again. Coach, how are you?
6: Well, Phil, I'm doing good. Appreciate you having me on tonight. You did a really nice job describing the game there. This was the 100th meeting between Newberry and Clinton, first played in 1920. The last 4 years, Clinton Newberry Natural Gas Authority has put up a belt. This has been the battle of the belt for the last 4 years. Obviously, last year, Newberry was a great team, the great year that they had. Came to Wilder Stadium and beat us last year. We were able to return the favor this year, going to Newberry in a long-time rivalry and getting the belt back in Clinton, South Carolina.
2: How about that? What'd you like most about the Red Devils' performance tonight?
6: Yeah, Phil, you're seeing a young football team. Coach Fountain and his staff, they've only got 5 returning starters from last year's team, so they're really a young football team in a lot of areas. And 2 tough ball games here early in the season, playing Lawrence in a county rivalry game last week, like we talked about, and then tonight against, the longtime rivalry, the Newberry Bulldogs, who's got a fantastic football team. Their sophomore quarterback, Sincere Glimpf, is really, really a good player, good passer, can run. He's a dual threat, and Clinton had a hard time with him all night, but they were resilient enough to make enough plays towards the end of the game to come out with an 11-point win.
2: What was more personal to you back in your playing days? Clinton High against Newberry, or PC against Newberry.
6: Well, you're talking about the Bronze Derby, Phil, and you know how I feel about that, being a former PC player. But yeah. I tell you what, working for the Clinton Red Devil broadcast crew with WPCC and the great folks there, I've become a Red Devil at heart. I've been there a long time, and really proud of these kids and this coaching staff and what they've been able to do here this year in these first 2 weeks of the year.
2: Yeah, yeah, yeah. That's right. You didn't go to Clinton High, right? Are you from Georgia?
6: Yeah. I'm a Florida boy, Phil. All the way down from Smyrna Beach, home of the Fighting Barracudas.
2: How about that? How much NIL did they give you back in the day to come to PC?
6: Yeah, I think Coach Gall gave me a Snickers bar and a book bag.
2: and you loved every moment of it.
6: Absolutely, I did. Absolutely.
2: Yeah. Hey, thank you so much. Good talking to you. We'll talk to you next week.
6: All right, Phil. Thanks for having me on. Go Red Devils.
2: Thank you. All right, David. Guys, I'm so used to Coach Nichols being around Clinton. For some reason, I thought he went to Clinton High. That would have been a good story. But like you said, he's from Florida. What about Clinton? They're getting it into gear right now.
7: Yeah. They're still not where I would put them as the favorite, but Clinton's Clinton. They're going to be good every year. They got some pieces. They have some holes to fill. Long season, they'll be fine. But it's always good to beat your rival, that's for sure.
2: David, are you suggesting too many of us react too much to these scores in the first 2-3 weeks that we just got to sort of settle down and let things play out a little bit?
7: I don't. Well, you know, I have a bad heart, so I can't get too excited. But wins are wins, and you play the game on Friday night. Somebody's got to win. Mm-hmm. And the object is for you to win your game. And these teams that do it, if they keep continuing to do it and they continue to get better, just like Rock Hill. I mean, you know, what Rock Hill has done, go on the road and beat Irmo, go on the road and beat Hilton Head, mm-hmm. And then they beat Asbury Ridge, which is a rebuilding team. I mean, what Rock Hill has done is impressive. Now, what will that mean in November? We'll see. But if they continue what they're doing, these teams that are off to good starts, like a Clinton, you know, if they continue to improve and build, which they should with their coaches, then we'll be able to talk about them in late November. And that's when you want to be talked about, honestly.
2: Absolutely. You want to hear your name coming out of our mouths in late November. And you want to be practicing on Thanksgiving Day. That's what you want to be doing. If you're hearing us and doing that, you've had a great season. Okay, let's run to the break, and we will be back. Give you some more finals. Palmetto 22, Wade Hampton 19. David, North Augusta beat Greenwood 45-13. I always feel like North Augusta's a little bit overlooked. We'll talk about that when we come back. Southside Christian shuts out Lawrence 24-0. Greer 59, Blue Ridge 13. Fourth quarter, Peachtree Ridge of Georgia leads Greenville 33-30. Hillcrest beat Fountain Inn 38-20. We'll be right back.
8: 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Now you want.

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0: Let's go back to reporters at the fields tonight, and our buddy Garrett Mitchell joining us now, because Woodruff and Emerald, they had a heck of a game, A lot of scoring, 52-31. Emerald knocks off Woodruff. I don't know, that might be. Help me out here, Garrett. Is that a first for Emerald beating Woodruff?
1: Well, Phil, I tell you what, it was the first time Emerald had beaten Woodruff since 2005. Okay. Coming into the ballgame, Woodruff led the overall series 13-4, and it was a weird ballgame, and credit to Emerald. Look, they're a really good football team, and I said it last week, and I knew, and I kind of had this game circled on the calendar. I thought that maybe it would probably be our toughest game of the season, and that turned out to be the case, but Woodruff also had a bunch of guys go down with injuries in the first half. None of them are serious. And most of those guys, I think, should probably be back next week. But in a non-region game and sweltering heat, you've got guys going down with cramps and strained muscles and things like that. You know, I think the thought process was you really don't want to risk any injuries with region play in 3 weeks.
0: Sure. How about that quarterback from Emerald? What'd you think?
1: Yeah, Bo Height's a good player, and I've watched him for the last this is the third time that he started against us, and the kid gets better every year. And he showed me something tonight, Phil. I don't think I've ever seen him run the ball quite as well as he did tonight, but he's an elusive kid when he does run it. I don't think they primarily want to use him as such, but when he does run it, he can get loose and create some plays with his legs. He's a good player.
0: Who carried the offense tonight for Woodruff?
1: For Woodruff, it was early on Curtis Bell at wide receiver. And he was one of the young men that ended up being hobbled with a cramp. He did finish the game, but he had just three or four really sensational catches, caught another touchdown pass, probably pushed 100 yards receiving. Big Makai McClintock had a long catch and run for a touchdown in the first half. And he was one of those players that, you know, he's one you can't really lose against a good team. And he went down. He wasn't able to come back in about midway through the second quarter. But he's okay. He'll be back in a week or two. And, you know, it was just we had more success through the air than running the ball tonight. A little banged up front on the offensive line as well. So, but can't use it as an excuse. It's always the next man up. And Emerald was the team. They made the plays tonight, and we didn't. So congratulations to them.
0: Okay, Garrett, thank you very much, my man. Have a good weekend. Talk to you next week.
1: All right, sounds good. Woodruff's got Union County coming up next. So, you know, no offense to the folks over in Union, but the schedule getting a little bit lighter for the next few weeks.
0: Okay. Shows a lot of disrespect, baby. Thank you, Garrett. Let's keep it the upstate. J.P. Barry, one of the great centers of all time at Spartanburg High School, with the story. The Chesney game tonight. Hello, JP.
2: You're too kind, Phil. Yeah, Chesney bowled over Columbia High School 42-0. Unofficial stats have the trio of Marquez Franklin, quarterback Reese Slaughter, and then Jameer Bird had all 100 yards rushing. They were overwhelming. Columbia just, they didn't have it against that rushing attack. Chesney running clock was on early in that one. They just kind of salted it away. Just wanted to get that in quickly. I know you're coming up on the top of the hour break.
0: Oh, you're all over it, JP. We got a minute. What do you like about this Chesney team?
2: Boy, they can run the ball. You know, they have a three-headed attack that can just go, you know, end around, off tackle, up the middle, through the tackles. They are not afraid, and they are really good at after contact. But I will say what impressed me tonight was their defense. They got a lot of pressure on Columbia and just totally knocked them out of the game with just some big hits early on. It felt like they just kind of – I'm not going to say they quit, but Columbia just was a little shook in the first quarter, and they never rebounded.
0: Mm-hmm. JP, great job as always, my man. Thanks for checking in with us. We'll hear from you next week.
2: Hey, no problem. See you next week, Phil.
0: Thank you, pal. Okay, J.P. Barry, story on the Chesney win tonight over Columbia High. Okay, more final scores will be rolling in as we hit the top of the hour. We'll get those loaded up. We'll come back and go through the scores. More from David Shelton, and we'll get more reports in as well as the high school scoreboard rolls on this Friday night from Alabama, brought to you by Founders Federal.
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7: 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Phil Kornblut here in Alabama, Montgomery, Alabama, on the way to Baton Rouge, Clemson, LSU tomorrow night. David Shelton tucked in at his humble abode in Somerville. David, who do you like tomorrow night? Clemson, LSU, straight up, no points involved. Who you like? Did we lose David? Tucked in?
8: I'm here.
7: Fall asleep?
8: I'm here.
7: I didn't hear you. Who you like, Clemson, LSU?
8: I said I like the Tigers.
7: Oh. Which stripes? Which color stripes?
8: I don't know. I think LSU is probably going to win the game. It's going to be hard for Clemson to go to that environment with a quarterback that's probably not ready for that. But I do think Clemson is going to be better than they were last year. I just don't know opening at LSU at a 19.
7: Yeah.
8: I mean, if they come away with a win in that game, look out. But yeah. I just think that's a very hard game to win.
7: Yeah. I have the feeling, like, if Clemson were to win that game, let's just say, if they the way their schedule is set up, they were to win that game, they might run the table. I mean, they would be good enough. You win that game, you're good enough to beat everybody on your schedule, you know?
8: Absolutely, absolutely.
7: Play them well, maybe come up short, play them well. That might bode well for the Tigers. It might give a good indication of what this team might be able to do. But it's going to be a wait-and-see sort of thing with them for sure, because – new quarterback, other new pieces, new players on defense. So a lot of things to watch and see with this Clemson football team. Okay, back with you on the high school side of things, and we'll go through all the scores here in just a moment. But some folks have been waiting. I don't want to hold them too much longer. We appreciate them joining us. Jerry Ellis with the Emerald Radio Crew. This might be a first. I love it. I love getting new voices. New teams represented on the scoreboard show, and Emerald is flying high right now. Jerry Ellis, welcome into the scoreboard show. How you doing?
9: Hey, I'm doing good. It's Joey.
7: Joey. Okay, Joey. Welcome in. Welcome into the scoreboard show, and tell us about Emerald tonight. What you like from your guys?
9: Well, at the beginning of the game, it was looking like a typical Emerald Woodruff game, very fast-paced, up and down, basketball on grass type of football game. Emerald scored first with the opening field goal to make it 3-0. Woodruff quickly responded, made it 7-3. And this is where things get interesting. Emerald scores the next touchdown, but Pat DeBoer is trying to think ahead of the game. He goes for two and makes it 11-7. Now Woodruff would score again to take a 14-11 lead, but Emerald would bounce back, go up 18-14. They wouldn't look back from there. They had an 18-17 lead late in the first half. They score two quick touchdowns. They score a touchdown, get a turnover, score another touchdown. Suddenly it's 32-17 heading to halftime, and Emerald has all the momentum. Bo Height looked good again. Joe Moore, the backup running back, now the starting running back for Emerald after Christine's injury last week against Newberry, comes out and puts on a great performance, including a 50-yard touchdown pass to Camille Hill late in the third quarter that really put some more separation on the board. There's a lot to like about this Emerald squad. 3-0 for the first time in 14 years. Tad DeBose's first career win versus Woodruff after seven tries. Emerald's got a lot of talent on their team. They have a transfer wide receiver, Desiree Christian, who came over from the other side of town at Greenwood High last year. Emerald's got a lot of playmakers. It's led by Bo Height, who's committed to South Carolina for baseball. Number one player in the state for the class of 2028 as far as baseball goes. But he can swing it on the gridiron as well. He's got 8 touchdown passes so far this season, I believe. And he added his first rushing touchdown of the year tonight as well. So there's a lot to like about this Emerald squad moving forward, picking up a huge win on the road, especially here at W.L. Varner Stadium in Woodruff, where Emerald before tonight hadn't won here since 2002, when Emerald Stadium's named after Frank Hill coached the team to a win here 24 years ago.
1: Wow.
9: But yeah, Emerald's got a lot riding on them. They return home next Friday night for Hall of Fame night against Broome. Should be a win, but you never know in the state.
1: Yeah,
9: Emerald has a lot riding on them moving forward. The biggest games of the year are definitely the last two they play in region play. And they play Powdersville and VHC at home to close out the season before the playoffs start. But there is a ton to like about this Emerald squad. Tad DeBoer seems to have some players that fit his system finally. And I'm enjoying being part of the ride so far.
7: Oh, yeah, absolutely, absolutely. So you guys spoiled the night in Woodruff because they were honoring Shell Dula tonight, and also Keith Richardson. I think they were going into the Hall of Fame, or they were being honored by Woodruff. I wanted to ask you, David made a comment earlier. We were talking about Bo Height. How good a shortstop is he? I thought of him as a pitcher, but how good is he at shortstop?
9: Last season was a pretty good season for him. He's definitely got a good range at shortstop. He might have some more run. I think he'll be better fit for shortstop at the college level than pitcher. He's definitely got the range for it. And his arm strength just keeps getting better, especially throwing the football this year. I haven't seen him throw the football like this in his 3 years here so far.
7: Well, we thank you for calling us and giving us the report. Please continue to do so throughout the season. It sounds like Emerald's going to be a very good story to follow all season long, and we appreciate you joining us.
9: Thank you, Phil. And be sure to continue sending you our game notes each week as well.
7: You got it. Thank you, Joey.
9: Thank you.
7: Thank you, Joey Ellis with Emerald Radio. David, they're playing some good teams in their non-region schedule, so when they get to region play, I mean, they should be well ready to make a strong run through that region.
8: Yeah, clearly they're the best they've ever been. And again, it comes down to, you know, high school football, well, really any level of football, when you got a dude at quarterback, I mean, when you got a dude, you can win a lot of games because a dude at quarterback will get you out of bad situations. He'll make big plays when it doesn't look like there's anything there. His confidence level, you know, I think Emerald's you know, they're going to be in that conversation. I mean, you know, do I think they're going undefeated? No, I don't think so. But they're off to a very good start because this Woodruff team is going to win a lot of games in 2A. So this was a solid win beating those Cats.
7: Who was their toughest competition in their region, would you say?
8: I don't know. I don't have it in front of me. I'd have to look it up.
7: Okay. All right. I'll give you time to do that because we'll continue on the phone lines with more reporters out in the fields tonight. Thomas Grant following Gray Collegiate for us tonight from the Prep Red Zone. Thomas, good to have you with us once again. Tell us about Gray Collegiate tonight, a little school having to play up in the 5A world, and how they do tonight against James Island.
10: Well, they took a big step facing teams in the 5A world right now, particularly this James Island team, which I think a lot of people need to start paying attention to this team. James Island ends up improving to 3-0 tonight, winning 49-20. You look at this team offensively, they're just really a fun team to watch. In particular, Dave was talking about dudes. Well, they have a dude right now, Brady Dantzler, at quarterback. Tonight, he threw for 15 and 24 passes for 227 yards and 4 touchdowns. All 3 games this year, playing against Oceanside, South Florence, and Gray, he threw for over 300 yards. But he also has a couple of studs, in particular, at wideout. He's got the presence and Rafael Kulu, who's got at least 13 offers so far. And he was a kid, literally, it seemed like every time he looked on the field and they dropped back, he was literally, there were like 2 quarterbacks trying to catch him. He was behind the defense almost all night. He ended up with 5 receptions for 157 yards. And then the other guy on his other side, he has a 6'3", 160-pound freshman. His name is Tyus Faber. He has 6 receptions for 68 yards and 2 touchdowns. He probably could have had at least a couple of more if he hadn't had a couple of drops early on. And it was actually just in the passing game. On the ground, they had DeCor LeGuerre. He rushed for 113 yards. And then his backfield mate, Michael Walton, he had 77 yards and rushed for 2 touchdowns. The other strength about this team, on special teams in particular, with Isaac Lorenz, their place kicker. This was a one night in particular on both sides with him and Weston Mills. They both combined for 12 touchbacks. So this was a night out for kickoff returns. In fact, the only kick that was returned, ironically, was by Royce Williamson on a punt return, which he returned 77 yards for a touchdown. And that was the only other score other than early on they had Gray had a 80-yard touchdown screen pass from Xavier White to Trevor Williamson to put him on the board to tie the game, but that's when James Island went on and took the lead and took control of the game for the most part. They also had 3 turnovers on defense before that have resulted in 14 points. And for the most part, this was really a pretty dominating performance by James Island once again. So they're now 3-0, and now they have to week off. But that sets up a big showdown at home on the 18th against Somerville.
7: Oof. Yeah, David, you want to chime in here a little bit on James Island and just how good they are from what you know, and now Thomas has seen it himself.
8: Well, they're you know, he talked about those receivers. Those receivers are really good. They got a very good tight end, Crumpton, that is committed to Charleston Southern. Big, strong kid that can catch the ball and block. Dantzler at quarterback, Worthen at running back. And their defensive line, nobody talks about their defense because their offense is so dynamic, but their defense is dang good. And that defensive front with Robert Grant up there and linebacker Bryson Bowers, James Island, I would say right now if I had to pick it, I would take them to beat some of it.
7: Thomas, Gray Collegiate, what kind of year is it going to be for those guys, as they have to play up with all these bigger teams?
10: Well, they'll start to take a step back this week, next week, because they played at Charter, their fellow sister school in MVP. So I think what's going to be happening, what's going to happen is just going to depend on the level of opponents they're going to face. I mean, because, I mean, you look at their next three games, they have MVP, then they have South Florence, and then they face Dutch Fork. So you just really, it's going to be rough for them. I think once they get into region play, I don't think the region is going to be as formidable as what they've been having to face right now. But it's just going to be, they're going to be taking a lot of their lumps right now. And it's just a matter of just their skilled players having to make plays. But getting back to James Allen, it was interesting, we're talking with Coach McCoy. It's been 25 years since James Allen has beaten Somerville. So, and last year they beat Somerville, beat James Allen twice. And that's something that's really stuck in the crawl of those players. And it's, so for the next 2 weeks, they're definitely going to be motivated by that prospect.
7: Thomas, as always, man, we thank you for the report. Have yourself a great weekend. We'll look for you next week.
10: All right. Thanks.
7: Thank you very much. All right, Thomas Grant with the story there on Great Collegiate. Boy, Great Collegiate. They enjoyed their time, David, when they were a powerhouse at the lower level, but they're paying the price for it this particular year, I would say.
8: Well, yeah, they don't really have the depth to play 5A football. I mean, they're a product. They're in 5A because of that multiplier rule. I mean, they have a couple of really, really good players, the Williamson boys, Gleaton. They could play for anybody in this state, but it's the second-tier guys that to play 5A football and then have depth. That's tough. But like Thomas said, they're going to probably – they won't be favored to win any of the next three. But they'll be in their region. They'll be okay. And to answer your question about Emerald that you asked, in their region, I would say, you know, Belton Honey passed in their region. They're a little bit in a rebuild mode. Powdersville and Wren are pretty good teams. They'll probably give Emerald the biggest challenge. But I really think Emerald can win region two. I had to look it up because all these things have changed. I can't keep up with, you know, I can't keep up with who's in 2A and who's in 3A and who's in 1A.
7: I agree with you. It's a battle. You got to watch it. You got to study it every day to know where everybody is on a year-to-year basis, the way they're moving around. And now with the multiplier, you got some people playing where ordinarily they wouldn't be playing. And if you're not aware of it, it'll catch you off guard. All right, let's run to the break. We got more reports coming up. We'll catch up on all the scores as well as we continue here on the High School Scoreboard. Be right back.
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Okay, we're back on the high school scoreboard. Let's run through some of these scores, and then we'll get back to reporters. In the upstate, Belton Honeyapath 31, J.O. Mann 17, Chase, North Carolina 33, Blacksburg 7, Boiling Springs 34, Catawba Ridge 30, Carolina 36, Berea 19, Abbeville 33, Crescent 6, Daniel 56, Powdersville 34, Fox Creek 49, Dixie 20, Easley 36, Riverside 35, St. Joseph 41, East Rutherford of North Carolina 14, Hillcrest 38, 20, Gaffney 28, Lancaster 13, Peachtree Ridge of Georgia 33, Greenville 30, Greer 59, Blue Ridge 13, Southside Christian 24, Lawrence nothing, Pickens 35, Liberty 7, Palmetto 22, Wayne Hampton 19, Pendleton 45, Walhalla 19, Landrum 32, Polk Central, North Carolina 20, Chapman 27, Seneca 13, Dutch Fort 56, Spartanburg 14, St. Christopher, Virginia 27, Christchurch 14, Chester 22, Union County 6, Ware Shoals 35, Thornwell 12, West Oak 36, Southside 20, Westside 41, Malden 24, Woodmont 56, Broome 13, Emerald 52, Woodruff 31, and Wren 61, Travelers Rest nothing. Midlands, Saluda 48, Batesburg, Leesville 28, Blackville, Hilda 40, Well Branch nothing, Blythewood 21, Westwood 7, South Aiken 30, Brooklyn Casey 20, Camden 49, Hartsville 21, Chesney 42, Columbia nothing, James Island 49, Gray Collegiate 20, Dreer 40, Lakewood 7, Irmo 55, Lower Richland nothing, Lugoff Elgin 56, Nation Ford 21, Keenan 44, Airport 12, Clinton 39, Newberry 28. Did I say Lugoff Elgin 56, Nation Ford 21? River Bluff 45, Spring Valley 7, Sumter 35, West Florence nothing, Swansea 45, Lexington 7, and T.L. Hanna edged White Knoll 28-27. Rock Hill Corridor, I-77 Rock Hill area. North Central 42, Buford 8. Central 42, Andrew Jackson 20. Chesterfield 35, Louisville 32. Palisades, North Carolina 18, Clover 10. Indian Land 49, Butler, North Carolina 28. South Point 49, Lake Wylie 7. Northwestern 68, Stratford 12. And York 48, Richland Northeast 11. CSRA, Chapin 24, Aiken 21, Bamberg Earhart 62, Barnwell nothing, Midland Valley 49, AC Flora 35, North Augusta 45, Greenwood 13, Pillion 56, Rich Spring Minetta 26, Hampton County 47, Silver Bluff 20, and Wagner Sally 42, 96, 8. Around the PD Grand Strand, Atlantic Collegiate 25, Carvers Bay 19, Carolina Forest 41, New Hanover of North Carolina 21. It was Marlboro County 28, Crestwood 21. In overtime, Wilson 33, Darlington 30, Dillon 32, Shirah 28, Lamar 46, East Clarendon 17, Johnsonville 42, Georgetown 28, Ainer 35, Greensea Floyds nothing, Scotts Branch 58, Hannah Pamplico 13, Latta 36, Lake City 28, Loris 49, South Columbus, North Carolina nothing, South Florence 41, Ashley Ridge 23, Berkeley 46, St. James 10. In overtime, North Myrtle Beach 42, West Brunswick of North Carolina 41. Low Country, Hanahan 52, Buford 14, Eau Claire 70, Burke nothing, Fort Dorchester 33, Goose Creek 20, Rock Hill 33, Hilton Head 9, May River 56, Mountain View Prep 38, Oceanside Collegiate 24, 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Tuskegee, Northwood Academy 58, Charlotte Latin 35, Holly Hill Academy 60, Dillon Christian nothing, Heathwood Hall 42.

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0: Okay, we're back. High school football scoreboard, Sports Talk Media Network, brought by Federal Credit Union on this very busy Friday night. So happy to have you with us. Wherever you happen to have us dialed in across the states, let me thank all our affiliates who carry us on Friday nights. We are highly appreciative of that. And you got high school football fans all across the state that seek you out to get those scores and hear David's comments and hear the reports. So glad to have you folks along with us for the ride again this season, all the way up to the state championship weekend. Even on that Friday night, we're there for the state championships. The scoreboard show will go right up until the last games of the season. Let me correct something. I misidentified our man, Thomas Grant, and I apologize to Thomas, who is with the New Irmo News and ColaDaily.com. I said the Prep Red Zone. I think he was with the Prep Red Zone previously, but he is with the New Irmo News and Cola Daily, Thomas Grant. So thank you, Thomas, for that report. Let's go to Matt Smith. He saw a good one tonight. He saw a little overtime affair in the PD area between Darlington and Wilson. All right, Smitty, welcome in. Tell us about your game.
1: Well, I saw a Jekyll and Hyde game, Phil. At the end of the first half, the two teams, Darlington and Wilson, had combined for about 100 yards of offense. And at that point, it was 13-6. And the first half was full of muffed punts, interceptions, and penalties. That was it. There were no real highlights to speak of. Two young quarterbacks playing for each team. Then in the second half, Darlington turned to senior quarterback Simon Whaley, and he sparked his team. Darlington ended up posting over 200 yards of offense in the fourth quarter. So they went into the fourth trailing 20-6, came all the way back to tie it, forced overtime, took the lead in the second overtime session, 30-27, but then freshman quarterback for Wilson, Bryson Elliott, ran a quarterback sweep for 10 yards in the second overtime to win it 33-30. There were great plays on both sides of the ball everywhere in the second half. Jaden McMillan caught a long pass over his shoulder and also hauled in a touchdown pass. Caden Buffet was our player of the game. He caught three touchdown passes, including one in overtime. So it was a completely different game in the second half. There were a lot of different quarterbacks that both coaches tried to utilize, but in the end, it was a freshman who had started the game that ended up making the biggest play. So it was kind of cool to see. Wilson was excited to win it. Their reward for this, they go to 2-1. Their reward is playing at Irmo next week, a really talented Irmo group. But this is a good Wilson defense that just kind of got sideways in the fourth quarter a little bit. But they will give Irmo problems on defense on that side of the ball. I just don't know how much they're going to move it against Irmo. And then for Darlington, they fall to 1-2. They've got questions about how they're going to move on at the quarterback position because Simon Whaley played so well in the second half, even though he did not start. And they've got the Deion Sanders Bowl next week. It's Sherrall and Darlington, Falcons versus Braves, the Brian Jordan, Deion Sanders game.
0: Awesome. Most importantly, Smitty, how'd you look on television tonight?
1: Not well. You know, I didn't get there early enough to have my woman do my hair the way I wanted to. I looked a little pale. But anyway, I'll get it back next week. I'll tell you, that really took it out of me tonight, though. That was one of those where, and you've called many games before, where, you know, you're drenched in sweat at the end of it, at the end of two overtimes, because it was such a good game. And I loved it. I loved it for the fans there. I hated it for anybody. No one should have lost this game. Heroic plays everywhere. Yeah. Both teams played their heart out. It was really cool to see.
0: Okay, Smitty, great job as always. Thank you, sir. We'll talk to you next week.
1: Yes, sir. Talk to you next week.
0: Thank you. All right, let me give you this breaking news before we continue with the high school stuff, because this pertains to Clemson, LSU. It's just coming out. Former NFL, I hate to call them NFL players, David. I don't know how you feel about it. They were in camps. Former NFL prospects is what I would call them. DaQuan Wright, Xavien Harris, they were not added to the LSU roster ahead of the game tomorrow against Clemson, and they won't play. So, and thank you. So they won't play. These two, Wright and Harris, will not play. And I guess LSU, they don't want to roll the dice. They don't want to risk major sanctions from the SEC if somewhere down the road there's a court order that goes against them. So they're making the safe mood here, a move here. So this has been some soapbox, David, this week. I know you've been following it as well. This has been some crazy situation we're dealing with now in college football.
2: You know, the reason those guys want to come back from their NFL, whatever it is, because they make more money at LSU. I mean, that's why they want to come back. It ain't got nothing to do with football. It's about the cash. But, you know, here we are in 2026, and the two biggest questions in America are, what is a woman, and what constitutes a pro? Because these NFL players, I mean, these college players are getting paid. I mean, Lenore Sellers is making more money this year at South Carolina than he'll probably make in a rookie contract, assuming he goes to the NFL at some point. But it is, what is a pro? These people are getting paid. They're pros. It's not college football anymore. It is minor league football for the NFL, and it's sickening. I can't, you know, I could care less if the two guys suited it up and played. I don't think they would make a difference in the game, because I think LSU's probably going to win the game either way. But the fact that we're even talking about it, the fact that it's a question, could they sue? I mean, 10 years ago, we would have been fired if we'd have brought up something like that.
0: I agree with you. Everything you just said makes perfectly good sense, and that's sort of the problem. I mean, college sports has always tried to hide things, as we well know. They want you to believe all these years they're quote-unquote student-athletes, with the emphasis on student, which we know wasn't the case in a big-time setting for, you know, many, if not most, of the athletes. But here's the thing that gets me, David, and you know this as well as anybody. And you're seeing people saying, we don't want pro athletes playing college sports. And you're right. The ones that are playing now are getting paid, so they're pros. But here's the other thing. Forever, you've had former minor league, and maybe some who played in the majors, I'm not sure, but definitely minor league baseball players who couldn't make it in baseball come back and play college football. They were professional athletes playing in a professional league, and they had no trouble because they didn't care. NCAA didn't care about baseball. You want to bring somebody back from minor league baseball or even major league baseball to come play football? You know, so be it. I mean, I don't understand how you – to me, it seems like a double standard, because there's precedent for professional athletes to come play college football. We have a Heisman Trophy winner who played professional baseball before he went to Florida State and won the Heisman Trophy. So riddle me that. How does that make sense?
2: Yeah. Yeah, I mean, speaking of Florida State, I can't remember, but Charlie Ward played in the NBA, but I don't think he played in the NBA while he was still at Florida State. So that might have been later.
0: No.
2: But I mean, he was a two-sport guy. But I'm saying, in today's world, if Charlie Ward came along and played 3 years in the NBA, but he had left Florida State a year early or 2 years early to go to the NBA and said, you know what, I want to come back and play quarterback at Florida State for a year, I think it would happen. I think it would be like, okay, come on. And that's just unheard of, you know, because he has quote unquote eligibility left. And I say this halfway joking. You're going to start seeing guys on college rosters that are getting redshirted. You know, a guy that played at Dutch Fort, and he's going to petition to come back for 1 year at Dutch Fort or Spartanburg or Greenville or wherever, because he's not getting to play. He's going to redshirt at Presbyterian, and somebody's going to take it to court. They're going to say, wait a minute now, I've got another year of high school or whatever. You get five to play four? No, you get four to play four. And that's where the rule, that's where the rules need to change. That five to play five, four to play four. I mean, for a year, forever, you went to college, you got 4 years. Then they said, okay, well, you get a redshirt year, so you got five to play four. Now you get five to play five. Well, there are guys in the college football right now in their sixth and seventh year of football on the college level. That would put them at like 25 years old, you know?
0: Oh, yeah.
2: I mean,
0: I'll leave it with this because we got to run to the break. But Chris Winkie, remember him? Chris Winkie.
2: Yeah.
0: He spent 4 days on the Florida State campus in August of 1990 playing quarterback. He then decided to sign a contract to play professional baseball. He went to the Blue Jays, Class A affiliate where? In Myrtle Beach. He did not do well in professional baseball. He did reach the Double-A level. And after the 1996 baseball season, he entered Florida State at 25 years old. And, of course, he went on to be a great quarterback, and he won the Heisman Trophy, oldest Heisman Trophy winner in history. My point is, he played professional baseball and came back and played college football. So I don't understand how in court, if you wanted to make this argument, how you would not win, because the precedent for college sports to welcome professional athletes in to play college football is set, unless they're just pinpointing football players and saying you can't play professionally as a football player. Okay, we'll be back.
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0: All right, let the losing begin at Florida tomorrow with their new coach. Lose, Gators, lose, oh, lose. That's because the plumber's such a big Gator fan.
1: He even had it last week when I wasn't here.
0: We don't want you to have football happiness in Gainesville. By the way, we'll have all the scores posted on our website after the show, all the scores that we are able to find, sportstalksc.com. So if you don't hear anything over the air, you can catch most of them there. Of course, there are a lot of scoreboards out there, so we'll just throw ours out there with everybody else's. Okay, let's go to Justin Mathis. Justin Mathis, this is one of the games, David, I've always waited for this game every year. Landrum and Polk County, North Carolina, or Polk Central, however they, just because I wanted to say the word Polk, P-O-L-K, Polk Central, and in Landrum, always a big game up in that corner of South Carolina. Justin, welcome in. How are you?
2: I'm good, Phil. You know, this was my my week from Dorman, so I was just like, you know what? I'm going to go watch a good old rivalry game. And Landrum had to travel across the state line to Columbus, North Carolina, for the matchup with Polk County, the Wolverines, and the Little Big House, as its nickname. Great game, and it was a 32-12 win for the Cardinals. Third in a row in this series for Landrum that Polk County became a school in, I think, 1992, merged Tryon, Saluda, and Polk Central. But, you know, Ian Patterson, first-year starting quarterback for the Cardinals. He was on varsity last year as a receiver. He also plays linebacker. That man, that young man has done everything his coaching staff has asked of him. He helped lead Landrum on a couple of key touchdown drives. There was a play in the first half where he actually recorded an interception, too, off of the deflection that led to a touchdown pass, if I'm not mistaken, to Trey Nesbitt, who is quiet but electric. Exciting receiver and kickoff man for the Cardinals under second-year head coach Mike Reed. Ian Patterson tonight, 22 carries, 132 yards, three touchdowns, and also went 3-4 through the air for 74 yards and another score and recorded an interception. So he did a little bit of everything for the Cardinals in their 12-point win over the rivals. As they, you know, it was just a good night for the Cardinals up there in across the state line.
0: Very good. How have they how have they looked up there so far this season, Landrum? What kind of year do you think they have ahead of them when they get to region play?
2: Well, I mean, their region, I think, is one of the toughest. I'll put it in the top three in the state in terms of the toughest regions, because in region, I think, 2A is where they're at. It's either region 1 or region 2. I want to say region 2. Yeah, Woodruff, Mountain View, Southside Christian, Clinton, all, and longtime rival Chesney to throw in there to boot. So, I mean, when you get the region play, it, you're going to be hard-pressed to find a tougher schedule in than what they've got. But, you know, they've come along with a 2-1 record. They bounced back. They had a rough, tough one last week where their game actually got suspended until Saturday last week at 1 o'clock, where they had to go back down to 96 and trump a two-point decision 28-26. But, you know, it's a good bounce back for the Cardinals. And they're off next week before they host. They're at home for two on the 18th against Ware Shoals, and then another longtime rival, Blacksburg, I think, to close out non-region play. So.
0: Okay. Hey, Justin, thank you very much. Look for you next week, and great job as always. Let's welcome in Cameron Jackson from the Greenville News, and she was at the Spartanburg Dutch Fort game tonight up in the upstate and covering for the Greenville News and the Spartanburg paper and Anderson and that whole group across the upstate. So, Cameron, welcome in. And, boy, you saw a pretty strong performance by Dutch Fort tonight, didn't you?
3: Yeah, I think strong is a little bit of an understatement. You know, really good performance by Dutch Fort. I don't think anybody expected anything less. I'm still fairly new to the area compared to, like, a lot of other reporters. And even I have heard so much about them since being here. So, yeah, good performance by them. Spartanburg obviously struggled. They did have six starters out because they were suspended, I think, from last game. I'm not completely sure who those six starters were, but that was something that Coach Hodge made sure to mention to me at the end of the game.
0: Yeah. What did you see from the Dutch Fork offense? I mean, they had a big night, obviously, putting a big number on the board up there, 56 points. Was it kind of a balanced offense, passing game, running game? What'd you see?
3: It was pretty balanced. I think Jackson Knotts looked really well. You know, obviously I covered more of the upstate team, so I didn't get to see a lot of him last season, but I did get to see him last season in that one game against Dorman and in the playoffs. And I think ever since that game, he looks a lot better. He just looks a lot more confident, you know, coach's son, you know, that whole thing. So, but he looked a lot more confident. So Jackson Knotts looked pretty good. I'm not completely sure of like the stats for them, but the run game was pretty solid too. I think at one point, one of their running backs had like a pretty decent run, but I think on both teams, something that did stick out was the special teams. I know the score doesn't reflect it, but Spartanburg actually did make a couple of like really good plays where like, you know, at the kickoff returns, they like forced a couple of fumbles, got a couple of interceptions from their defense. So, you know, there were plays that I think should leave them feeling, what's the word? Feeling good moving forward, you know. They are a younger team. Another interesting thing is that Spartanburg's quarterback, this is his second start on varsity ever, and he's a senior. So I got to chat with him after the game. It was good to meet him. And he did decent. I think he completed like 21 of 28 passes for I think around like 160 yards and one touchdown. But he also did have a couple of fumbles. He threw a pick. So, you know, some struggles there. But it was cool, you know, just to see that this was his second game. And even though they lost, after talking to him after the game, he mentioned that he does feel a lot more comfortable now. You know, his whole thing was, you know, we can play Dutch Fork, we can play anybody. And that's more so what my story is also going to be about. So, yeah.
0: Very good. Well, folks can read your stuff in the Greenville News and I guess in the Spartanburg paper as well, Anderson also, and also online. So we thank you very much for being with us tonight, and we'll talk to you next week.
3: Of course, anytime. Thanks so much.
0: Thank you, Cameron. All right, Cameron Jackson. Okay, David, final couple of minutes. What are you taking away from tonight with all the scores we've had in?
4: Hey, I just, going back to that thing that we were talking about with the players, Aiden Gibson, the outstanding running back at Woodruff, left high school a year early. He's at Rutgers right now.
0: Mm-hmm.
4: In this scenario, he has a year left of high school. If he's not, if he's getting redshirted at Rutgers, can he come back to Woodruff and play? See, that's the kind of stuff that's going to happen. I don't think he is, but he could have stayed in high school, so that means he has a year left of high school.
0: Yep. Though I guess he graduated, so I don't know what all that means. Hey, David, thank you. Great job as always. Have a great weekend. Thank you all for being with us. Thank you, Plumber, Josh Cohen. Have a great weekend. We'll see you next week.
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2: Weather Channel forecast for the Midlands, heat advisory in effect 11 a.m. until 8 p.m. on Saturday for heat indices close to 110. Well, we've got some tough humidity throughout this Labor Day weekend. It's not until Monday and Tuesday next week that we actually get back closer to average, which would be high temperatures in the upper 80s. 75 degrees are low for tonight with a pop-up storm, 97 tomorrow. I'm meteorologist Scott Lauriemore at the Weather Channel.
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2: Click channel forecast for the Midlands heat advisory in effect 11 a.m. until 8 p.m. on Saturday for heat indices close to 110. Boy, we've got some tough humidity throughout this Labor Day weekend. It's not until Monday and Tuesday next week that we actually get back closer to average, which would be high temperatures in the upper 80s. 75 degrees are low for tonight with a pop-up storm, 97 tomorrow. I'm meteorologist Scott Lauriemore at the Weather Channel.
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1: With channel forecast for the Midlands, heat advisory in effect 11 a.m. until 8 p.m. on Saturday for heat indices close to 110. Well, we've got some tough humidity throughout this Labor Day weekend. It's not until Monday and Tuesday next week that we actually get back closer to average, which would be high temperatures in the upper 80s. 75 degrees are low for tonight with a pop-up storm, 97 tomorrow. I'm meteorologist Scott Lauriemore at the Weather Channel.
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Driven up and down the coast a few times. London, Paris, paradise. But ain't got much memory of the scenes. Come to think, I missed them all. And damn, babe,

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1: Quick channel forecast for the Midlands. Heat advisory in effect 11 a.m. until 8 p.m. on Saturday for heat indices close to 110. Well, we've got some tough humidity throughout this Labor Day weekend. It's not until Monday and Tuesday next week that we actually get back closer to average, which would be high temperatures in the upper 80s. 75 degrees are low for tonight with a pop-up storm, 97 tomorrow. I'm meteorologist Scott Lauriemore at the Weather Channel.
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1: With your forecast for the Midlands, heat advisory in effect 11 a.m. until 8 p.m. on Saturday for heat indices close to 110. Boy, we've got some tough humidity throughout this Labor Day weekend. It's not until Monday and Tuesday next week that we actually get back closer to average, which would be high temperatures in the upper 80s. 75 degrees our low for tonight with a pop-up storm, 97 tomorrow. I'm meteorologist Scott Lauriemore at the Weather Channel.
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1: 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Who are you, and why do you have that guitar? 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
2: With channel forecast for the Midlands, heat advisory in effect 11 a.m. until 8 p.m. on Saturday for heat indices close to 110. Well, we've got some tough humidity throughout this Labor Day weekend. It's not until Monday and Tuesday next week that we actually get back closer to average, which would be high temperatures in the upper 80s. 75 degrees our low for tonight with a pop-up storm, 97 tomorrow. I'm meteorologist Scott Lauriemore at the Weather Channel.
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1: Hi, this is Mighty Outlaw bringing you the Santee Fishing Report for Lake Marion for the month of September. Shellcracker and brim are biting real well early in the mornings, late in the afternoons around grass and stumps, using crickets, night crawlers, and redworms. The bass are doing well early in the mornings and late in the afternoons, using top water plugs, buzz baits, and some worms. Catfish are biting real well all over the whole lake. They always do on Upper Lake Marion. Good catfishing year-round. They're biting cut bait, live bait, some of the deeper flats, some of the deeper holes. Sitting still, some of them are drifting and catching them real well. The crappie are biting real well around natural stumps, man-made brush piles, and we are catching some in open water and some grass. So come to Santee Cooper Country. It's the place once you get here, you will not want to leave. The fish are always biting in Santee Cooper Country.
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6: Here's your Saturday weather forecast for Eastern South Carolina. It's going to be dangerously hot today. Mostly sunny with a 55% chance of an isolated afternoon shower or thunderstorms. And for your Southern 500 forecast, looks like a morning storm, but it's clearing up for the afternoon with your high in the mid-80s.
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the old man's face. Front page obituary, he was a millionaire. He left his fortune to some guy he barely knew. His kids were mad as hell.

When Haley sets her alarm, even the rooster hits snooze. 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
4: Here's your Saturday weather forecast for Eastern South Carolina. It's going to be dangerously hot today. Mostly sunny with a 55% chance of an isolated afternoon shower or thunderstorms. And for your Southern 500 forecast, looks like a morning storm, but it's clearing up for the afternoon with your high in the mid-80s.
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0: 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Mayor Butler may have the title, but Haley is the new radio mayor of our community. 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
3: Here's your Saturday weather forecast for Eastern South Carolina. It's going to be dangerously hot today. Mostly sunny with a 55% chance of an isolated afternoon shower or thunderstorms. And for your Southern 500 of forecast, looks like a morning storm, but it's clearing up for the afternoon with your high in the mid-80s.
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6: Here's your Saturday weather forecast for eastern South Carolina. It's going to be dangerously hot today. Mostly sunny with a 55% chance of an isolated afternoon shower or thunderstorms. And for your Southern 500 forecast, looks like a morning storm, but it's clearing up for the afternoon with your high in the mid-80s.
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6: Here's your Saturday weather forecast for eastern South Carolina. It's going to be dangerously hot today. Mostly sunny with a 55% chance of an isolated afternoon shower or thunderstorms. And for your southern 500 of forecast, looks like a morning storm, but it's clearing up for the afternoon with your high in the mid-80s.
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his booster seat, knowing that he couldn't have the toy till his nuggets were gone. A green traffic light turned straight to red. I hit my brakes and mumbled under my breath. His fries went a-flying and his orange drink covered his lap.

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7: Here's your Saturday weather forecast for eastern South Carolina. It's going to be dangerously hot today. Mostly sunny with a 55% chance of an isolated afternoon shower or thunderstorms. And for your southern 500 forecast, looks like a morning storm, but it's clearing up for the afternoon with your high in the mid-80s.
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1: Well, school's back in session for most of us. Summer's coming to an end. The dog days of summer are a thing of the past. 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Hey folks, Alan Rudd here for the all-new Burns Kia right here in Orangeburg. 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
4: Here's your Saturday weather forecast for Eastern South Carolina. It's going to be dangerously hot today. Mostly sunny with a 55% chance of an isolated afternoon shower or thunderstorms. And for your Southern 500 forecast, looks like a morning storm, but it's clearing up for the afternoon with your high in the mid-80s.
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4: 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Diversity or difference is a way to make sure a range of options can be presented and considered. Equity supports the idea that the distribution of resources has a greater benefit than channeling resources through one group. And inclusion, well, that means that there is merit in having everyone participate in the decision-making process. Diversity, equity, and inclusion are the seeds for innovation. Innovation is the mother of progress, and progress is how we survive in this ever-evolving world. 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Remember, change and progress are not political or cultural. 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And diversity, equity, and inclusion are significant change agents that are absolutely necessary for progress. I'm James McQuilla, president of the Orangeburg County Chamber of Commerce, and this has been Thoughts About Community, Culture, and Commerce.
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0: 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Mayor Butler may have the title, but Haley is the new radio mayor of our community. Orangeburg's BFF is Haley in the Morning on New Country 105.3 The Cat.
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8: Here's your Saturday weather forecast for Eastern South Carolina. It's going to be dangerously hot today. Mostly sunny with a 55% chance of an isolated afternoon shower or thunderstorms. And for your Southern 500 forecast, looks like a morning storm, but it's clearing up for the afternoon with your high in the mid-80s.
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0: 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Mayor Butler may have the title, but Haley is the new radio mayor of our community. Orangeburg's BFF is Haley in the Morning on New Country 105.3 The Cat.
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4: Here's your Saturday weather forecast for Eastern South Carolina. It's going to be dangerously hot today. Mostly sunny with a 55% chance of an isolated afternoon shower or thunderstorms. And for your Southern 500 forecast, looks like a morning storm, but it's clearing up for the afternoon with your high in the mid-80s.
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London, Paris, paradise. But ain't got much memory of the scenes. Come to think I missed them all. And damn, babe,

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Neither one of us looking for three little words, unless those three words were do not disturb. 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
2: 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Hey, folks, Alan Rudd here for the all-new Burns Kia right here in Orangeburg. 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
1: Well, school's back in session for most of us. Summer's coming to an end. 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
4: Here's your Saturday weather forecast for eastern South Carolina. It's going to be dangerously hot today. Mostly sunny with a 55% chance of an isolated afternoon shower or thunderstorms. And for your southern 500 forecast, looks like a morning storm, but it's clearing up for the afternoon with your high in the mid-80s.
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The National Weather Service in Columbia has issued a severe thunderstorm warning for East Central Fairfield County in Central South Carolina, Southwestern Lee County in Central South Carolina, Northwestern Sumter County in Central South Carolina, Northeastern Richland County in Central South Carolina, Southwestern Kershaw County in Central South Carolina, until 5:15 p.m. Eastern Daylight Time. At 4:27 p.m. Eastern Daylight Time, severe thunderstorms were located along a line extending from near Longtown to near Bishopville, moving south at 10 miles per hour. The following hazards are expected: 60 miles per hour wind gusts and nickel-size hail. Source: radar indicated. The following impacts are expected: expect damage to trees and power lines. Locations impacted include Columbia, Camden, Bishopville, Lake Wateree Dam, Dentsville, Lugoff, villages at Sandhill, Elgin, Killian, Sesquicentennial State Park, Lake Carolina, Goodale State Park, Maysville, Jenkins Mill, Manville, Spring Hill, North Town Square Shopping Center, Boykin, Pine Grove Fire Station, and Wateree River Correctional Institution. This includes the following highways: Interstate 20 in South Carolina between mile markers 78 and 118. Interstate 77 between mile markers 18 and 20.

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0: The National Weather Service in Columbia has issued a severe thunderstorm warning for East Central Fairfield County in Central South Carolina, Southwestern Lee County in Central South Carolina, Northwestern Sumter County in Central South Carolina, Northeastern Richland County in Central South Carolina, Southwestern Kershaw County in Central South Carolina, until 5:15 p.m. Eastern Daylight Time. At 4:27 p.m. Eastern Daylight Time, severe thunderstorms were located along a line extending from near Longtown to near Bishopville, moving south at 10 miles per hour. The following hazards are expected: 60 miles per hour wind gusts and nickel-sized hail. Source: radar indicated. The following impacts are expected: expect damage to trees and power lines. Locations impacted include Columbia, Camden, Bishopville, Lake Watery Dam, Dettsville, Lukoff, villages at Sandhill, Elgin, Killian, Sesquicentennial State Park, Lake Carolina, Goodale State Park, Maysville, Jenkins Mill, Manville, Spring Hill, North Town Square Shopping Center, Boykin, Pine Grove Fire Station, and Watery River Correctional Institution. This includes the following highways: Interstate 20 in South Carolina between mile markers 78 and 118. Interstate 77 between mile markers 18 and 20.
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1: Here's your Saturday weather forecast for Eastern South Carolina. It's going to be dangerously hot today. Mostly sunny with a 55% chance of an isolated afternoon shower or thunderstorms. And for your Southern 500 forecast, looks like a morning storm, but it's clearing up for the afternoon with your high in the mid-80s.
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The National Weather Service in Columbia has issued a severe thunderstorm warning for southern Newberry County in central South Carolina, northwestern Lexington County in central South Carolina, northern Saluda County in central South Carolina, western Richland County in central South Carolina, until 5:45 p.m. Eastern Daylight Time. At 4:52 p.m. Eastern Daylight Time, severe thunderstorms were located along a line extending from near Ballantyne to 6 miles southeast of 96 historic site, moving south at 35 miles per hour. The following hazards are expected: 60 miles per hour wind gusts and nickel-size hail. Source, radar indicated. The following impacts are expected: expect damage to trees and power lines. Locations impacted include Newberry, Highway 6 at Lake Murray Dam, Saluda, Prosperity, Ballantyne, Drear Island State Park, Chapin, Little Mountain, Umaria, Silver Street, Peak, Cedar Grove Fire Station, South Shore Marina, Oswald Park, Good Hope, Bundrick Island, Putnam's Landing, White Rock, Rocky Point Recreation Area, and Hollywood Elementary School. This includes Interstate 26 between mile marker 78 and 95.

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The National Weather Service in Columbia has issued a severe thunderstorm warning for southeastern Fairfield County in central South Carolina, Lee County in central South Carolina, northeastern Clarendon County in central South Carolina, northeastern Lexington County in central South Carolina, Sumter County in central South Carolina, Richland County in central South Carolina, southern Kershaw County in central South Carolina, until 6 p.m. Eastern Daylight Time. At 5:07 p.m. Eastern Daylight Time, a cluster of severe thunderstorms were located along a line extending from near Sardis to near Springdale, moving southeast at 25 miles per hour. The following hazards are expected: 60 miles per hour wind gusts and nickel-sized hail. Source: radar indicated. The following impacts are expected: expect damage to trees and power lines. Locations impacted include Columbia, Sumter, West Columbia, Casey, Irmo, Forest Acres, Camden, Winsboro, Bishopville, Springdale, St. Andrews, Dentsville, Oak Grove, South Sumter, Shaw Air Base, McIntyre Air Base, Lake Wateree Dam, Pine Ridge, Arcadia Lakes, and Eastover. This includes the following highways: Interstate 126 between mile marker 0 and 3, Interstate 20 in South Carolina between mile marker 60 and 126, Interstate 26 between mile markers 97 and 116, Interstate 77 between mile marker 0 and 41, Interstate 95 between mile markers 124 and 146.

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The National Weather Service in Columbia has issued a severe thunderstorm warning for Edgefield County in central South Carolina, Lexington County in central South Carolina, Saluda County in central South Carolina, north central Aiken County in central South Carolina, eastern McCormick County in central South Carolina, until 6 p.m. Eastern Daylight Time. At 5:19 p.m. Eastern Daylight Time, a cluster of severe thunderstorms were located along a line extending from near Ballantyne to near McCormick, moving south at 25 miles per hour. The following hazards are expected: 60 miles per hour wind gusts and nickel-size hail. Source: radar indicated. The following impacts are expected: expect damage to trees and power lines. Locations impacted include Lexington, Batesburg-Leesville, Highway 6 at Lake Murray Dam, Red Bank, Oak Grove, Edgefield, Saluda, McCormick, Johnston, South Congaree, Gaston, Ridge Spring, Clarks Hill Recreation Area, Edgefield County Airport, Hamilton Branch State Park, Saluda County Airport, J. Strom Thurman Dam, McCormick County Airport, Pelion, and Gilbert. This includes Interstate 20 in South Carolina between mile markers 31 and 59.

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7: Yes.

National Weather Service in Columbia has issued a severe thunderstorm warning for Edgefield County in central South Carolina, Lexington County in central South Carolina, Saluda County in central South Carolina, north central Aiken County in central South Carolina, eastern McCormick County in central South Carolina, until 6 p.m. Eastern Daylight Time. At 5:19 p.m. Eastern Daylight Time, a cluster of severe thunderstorms were located along a line extending from near Ballantyne to near McCormick, moving south at 25 miles per hour. The following hazards are expected: 60 miles per hour wind gusts and nickel-sized hail. Source: radar indicated. The following impacts are expected: expect damage to trees and power lines. Locations impacted include Lexington, Batesburg, Leesville, Highway 6 at Lake Murray Dam, Red Bank, Oak Grove, Edgefield, Saluda, McCormick, Johnson, South Congaree, Gaston, Ridge Spring, Clarks Hill Recreation Area, Edgefield County Airport, Hamilton Branch State Park, Saluda County Airport, J. Strom Thurmond Dam, McCormick County Airport, Pelion, and Gilbert. This includes Interstate 20 in South Carolina between mile markers 31 and 59.

0: 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Orangeburg's BFF is Haley in the Morning on New Country 105.3 The Cat.
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2: Here's your Saturday weather forecast for Eastern South Carolina. It's going to be dangerously hot today. Mostly sunny with a 55% chance of an isolated afternoon shower or thunderstorms. And for your Southern 500 forecast, looks like a morning storm, but it's clearing up for the afternoon with your high in the mid-80s.
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0: The National Weather Service in Columbia has issued a severe thunderstorm warning for Clarendon County in central South Carolina until 7 p.m. Eastern Daylight Time. At 6:18 p.m. Eastern Daylight Time, severe thunderstorms were located along a line extending from 6 miles west of Alkaliu to 6 miles southwest of Hebron, moving south at 15 miles per hour. The following hazards are expected: 60 miles per hour wind gusts and nickel-size hail. Source: radar indicated. The following impacts are expected: expect damage to trees and power lines. Locations impacted include Manning, Somerton, Santee Cooper Regional Airport, Alkaliu, Paxville, Davis Station, and Fresden. This includes Interstate 95 between mile markers 107 and 126.
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1: But you only won 7 games. But again, Don mentioned it earlier. Being in those meeting rooms with Coach Sweeney and hearing how, you know, he can motivate these guys, hearing how he can use this fuel to motivate these guys to go out and play hard, this is an amazing opportunity for this program to come out and show the world, like, hey, we've been here before. We know that pressure makes diamonds. We've already been diamonds. Yeah, we fell off, but we know how to get back to the top.
2: Yeah, and Take Clemson Back to the Top has been coined by Dabo Sweeney as kind of a recruiting asset, if you will, to incoming classes and players that want to be potential Tigers one day. What are your thoughts on that phrase and what it kind of represents here at Clemson? Because to your point, he's climbed the mountaintop. He's won. He's been at the peak twice, and he's been at just about the peak 4 times, competing in 4 national championships now. What does it mean to have a guy like that representing the head of your program and knowing that he's capable of doing it once again?
1: I think of 2 things. The first thing is this. Coach Sweeney used to always say this. I care about the 35-year-old version of you. Sitting here at 39, I don't become the man I am if I don't go through that program. But then to have a guy that can win on the football field and off the football field, that means a lot, especially when I played there and I left and I see what he's doing. And the one thing that a lot of people don't know is Coach Sweeney says this, I will run you down if you don't graduate to come back here. Even when you graduate, I will still run you down to come back here. So, you know, it's all about family. But to be a part of it and to see him do things like that, it's an amazing feeling to know that we have a guy that's leading this team.
2: Yeah, and he's going to be leading the team at home when Clemson takes on Georgia Southern in the 2026 home opener next Saturday. Every section has a color, orange, white, and purple. Introducing Stripe the Valley. 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Ricky, that sounds like such a fun promotion, and I can't wait to see the Valley striped out.
1: I'm wearing orange. What are you wearing?
2: I think I'm usually a purple guy. I'm team purple.
1: Oh, team
2: yeah.
1: Purple.
2: I like the purple. I'm in white today, but I think I'm going to go purple on game day next week.
1: Okay, I'm going orange.
2: You're
1: going
2: to orange.
1: Yeah,
2: okay, like we'll have the orange and the purple, which means that Levi's got to show up wearing white, and then Don can wear what he wants.
1: Don wear what he wants.
2: We don't have the right to check him around here.
1: But whatever group is going to be in the orange, I'm going in that group, and I'm going to get that group dancing. So, fans, if you will be in the orange, I'm coming over there with you when me and the Facts Man is done. We're going to do some dancing.
2: Yeah, corner of the West End Zone. When the gates open, come over, see Ricky. Ricky, you're one of the best entertainers that I know. Kids can come up and get pictures, autographs with Clemson's favorite defensive end.
1: Here's the thing. Kids can come up and try and tackle me, and I want dance battles. We got to have some dance battles, okay? Okay, so let's do it. I can't wait to see you guys next Saturday.
2: Yeah, we're going to have fun and stripe out the Valley once again. Get your tickets today at clemsontigers.com/tickets. 2 segments remaining in the Tiger Tailgate Show here on the Clemson Athletic Network. Crazy that we're this close to kickoff. Stick with us.
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2: Definitely worth an update. 27-27 in the fourth quarter out in Eugene, Oregon. Those Ducks are on upset alert, folks. Boise State just knocked home a 36-yard field goal to tie it up at 27. And now Dante Moore, Dan Lanning, and the Ducks will get the ball back with a chance to try and win the football game. Regardless of result, though, eye-opening for Oregon.
1: At a home game, too, in Oregon.
2: Yeah, and I will remind folks that Boise State has played Oregon tough in the past with Ashton Jeanty, and also yes, on top of that, Idaho, of all teams, played Oregon really, really close, I want to say two seasons ago, and Oregon was only able to win that one 24-14. So maybe a common trend for Dan Lanning at Oregon to struggle sometimes in these openers.
1: Yeah. Well, you know, after this game, do you flush it or do you watch it? Do you watch it over and over? I think you got to flush it.
2: Yeah.
1: I
2: think you got to flush
1: it
2: as well.
1: First, you got to win first, but yeah.
2: Yeah, you got to find a way to win if you want to flush it. And speaking about ways to win, let's hop into some keys to victory. I'm going to give five. We can deem that the Facts Five for this year on the Tiger Tailgate Show. But, Ricky, I want to start with you. When you think of keys, how can Clemson upset LSU, 10-plus point underdog on the road in front of six-figure, crazy, drunk, rowdy LSU fans? How can Clemson find a way to slay Goliath, for lack of a better term?
1: The first thing is this. We need our Clemson fans to show them that we are the real Death Valley. The next thing is this, though. It all starts with Vezina. I think if he can come out and show that how poised he is, if he can come out and get the ball to the receivers, score, and then the defense, if they can come out and develop some kind of tone where they can apply pressure without having to blitz too much, I think they can come out and win this game. I love Levi's prediction. I think 27-21, I think Clemson can win this game. But it's all going to come down to Vezina. Can he come in? Can he be poised? Don't be Superman. Get the ball to the receivers. Score as many points as you can. Our defense, come out and apply some pressure. Get a couple stops. I think we leave Baton Rouge with a win.
2: Yeah, I think it's very much in play. All right, I'm going to give you five.
1: All right, let's
2: five key factors. We'll call this the Facts Five. Number one. Quiet the game early. The noise, the communication, the confusion, all of that is going to be prevalent early in the game. The anticipation of the Lane Kiffin era, all of the storylines at play, it's all going to be emotional and right there for everyone to see in the first 10 minutes of the game. I think it's imperative for Clemson to slow that down and quiet it. If Clemson's trailing by 3 points or less after the first 10 minutes of the football game, I think they've got a really good chance to win.
1: I like that. I think so, too.
2: Second key. Protect Vezina. Got to be up on the offensive line. We know the talent that LSU possesses on the defensive side of the ball. Clemson cannot win this game if they do not protect Christopher Vezina. And with some uncertainty at right tackle, with Colin Sadler being a little bit banged up, with a new right guard in the fray, with Harris Sewell shifting over to center and previously playing guard for this program, there's a lot of unknown elements for the Clemson offensive line. They're going to have to perform adequately to win today.
1: Agreed, 100%.
2: And on the O-line, when you... you know, you're a defensive lineman, you're an edge, you hate those guys.
1: Yes, I do.
2: Do you sniff blood in the water? Is that a real thing?
1: Yes, that's
2: like
1: a real
2: thing. Are there some shaky tackles at times that defensive ends can take advantage of?
1: That's a real thing. And you watch film. And you look at technique. You look at what can you take advantage of, especially when you're talking about a young offensive line.
2: Yeah, and it's a young offensive line for the Tigers. They've got a pretty darn good one, if I don't say so myself, at left tackle in Braden Jacobs, and then at left guard is my guy Elijah Thurman. I think both of those young men are future NFL players if their bodies can stay healthy. So the left side, I'm feeling really, really good. On the right side, we've got some unknown right now. But the bottom line, protect Vezina.
1: Agreed.
2: Number three. Rebuild the run game. The last 3 years, Clemson has not had a good run game in comparison to the rest of the ACC or really even the rest of the country nationally. In this game last season, Clemson could not run the ball. You heard Don earlier, 18 straight passes, 28 of the last 29 plays of the game were pass plays from Coach Garrett Riley and that offense, which contributed to only 10 points. Clemson must rebuild the run game and rush for at least 100 yards if they want to win this football game.
1: I think they only had 5 rushes last year, right?
2: Adam Randall, it was 5 rushes as a team. It was 19 carries for 31 yards. Nowhere near good. You can't win like that.
1: I agree. Agreed.
2: You cannot win like that. All right. 4 and 5 before we head to our final segment. Mm-hmm. Create controlled mayhem. Pressure, tackles for loss, it must come without losing leverage against Kiffin's answers. And what I mean by that is you can't forget to set that edge and let Levitt trickle out of there and get outside of the pocket, and you can't have any level of coverage breakdown on the back end against a Lane Kiffin offense.
1: I love those last two because last year when they played LSU, one of the issues that they had on defense was missing tackles. We know Sam can scramble and run. So setting the edge is going to be definitely important tonight.
2: Yeah, absolutely imperative. And then the final one, finish the possession game.
1: Mm.
2: Win the middle eight. Clemson has not been a good middle eight team the last handful of seasons. And Coach Sweeney will remind us of that in press conferences and did frequently throughout the course of last season. The middle eight, and for those at home, the last 4 minutes of the second quarter and the first 4 minutes of the second half.
1: Yes.
2: I believe it to be the most important stretch of the football game that's not in the fourth quarter. Clemson has to be better in the middle eight this year, and they need to win the middle eight here today or at least tie it to win the football game.
1: Well, I think that's going to be very important going down in this hostile environment. We know that Lane Kiffin, what he did last year with Ole Miss, running that fast-paced offense. So I love when you said control the eight. That's going to be very important for this team to come out and do tonight.
2: Have to control the middle eight.
1: Yeah.
2: Love it, Ricky.
1: Yeah.
2: Love the perspective. Fans, it's now time for a look at the Tigers in the polls presented by scvotes.gov. Our Clemson men's soccer team is currently ranked 9th, and our women's soccer team is currently receiving votes. That's a look at the Tigers in the polls presented by scvotes.gov. 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

0: Childress alongside Clemson's favorite defensive end, Ricky Sapp. We got Don Munson, play-by-play voice of the Clemson Tigers, out in the booth, as you can hear the crowd in the background. A lot of very exciting stuff transpiring here, Ricky. And as we kind of wrap this up and put a bow on this program, where are your expectations for Clemson headed into the upcoming campaign?
1: I think that they're going to come out here. I think they're going to shock the world and show us that they have a name. Coach, we didn't say a bunch of no names. I think they're going to come out and show the world who they are. And I think this is going to be a turning point for them to come out after they win this game.
0: Yeah, I really think it could be a big-time turning point as well. And let's take a quick break and a pump of the brakes to go back out to Eugene, everyone's resident favorite Duck fans at home. They've been anxious. They've been anxious throughout the course of this game. They've scored. So our friends Chad and Nicholas out in the state of Oregon, they're very happy. They've got a smile on their face. Two of my best friends are big Duck fans. Selfishly, I was rooting a little bit against their team. I'm an underdog guy. I root for the upset. What can I say?
1: I like that. But, you know, I like Nike. You know, so I know Uncle Phil is out there watching the game somewhere, so he's probably nervous.
0: Oh, yeah. Yeah. Probably very, very nervous, and that is the case. But, yes, Oregon has taken a 7-point lead. They are now forcing a punt, which Boise State has just now punted, and they lead it 34-27 with under 5 minutes remaining in the fourth quarter in that one, so we'll keep you in the loop on Oregon and on Boise State. Now back to Baton Rouge, Ricky.
1: Yes.
0: Talking Tigers and Tigers. We've talked our Facts 5. We've talked our keys to victory. At this point, we're counting down to kickoff. When you look at Clemson's running backs as
1: yes.
0: a position group, Gideon Davidson steals the show with the recruiting prowess and the 5-star tab by his name. You look at him, and he looks like a really physically imposing back that's also fast, but there's this guy behind him, and really not even behind him, named Chris Johnson Jr., who they call Rari. And if you know anything about Ferraris at home, Ferraris are fast. When Jacoby Ford and C.J. Spiller start to get mentioned, you perk your ears at home as a Clemson fan, and that's what the head ball coach has compared C.J.'s speed to. How incorporated will Chris Johnson Jr. be in this game plan, and can he be that game breaker that Clemson has desperately been seeking the last handful of seasons?
1: First of all, Coach Sweeney, don't you ever compare anybody to C.J. Spiller to Jacoby Ford. I played with those guys. They was fast as crap. But now, when you talk about having that kind of speed, man, you can utilize him in so many different ways. So I am interested to see how they're going to use him. Coming out of the backfield, maybe putting him in the slot. But when you're talking about having a power back like Davidson, and then having Chris Johnson being able to come behind him and add that speed, man, I think it's going to make this offense even more electrifying if Fazina can come out, utilize his receivers, because he has a lot of depth at receivers. And then if you can add on a running game with Chris Johnson and Davidson coming in and making some plays, I think it'll be a very exciting night.
0: I think Clemson's going to have explosive plays to win the football game, to put it candidly. And the number one way to generate explosive plays is with motion. It was a large part of why Chad Morris was brought back into the fray. Let's get this guy going this way and get the eyes in the backfield is the key term there. How hard is it as a former defensive player yourself to deal with the motion and all of the moving pieces when a guy like Chad Morris decides to incorporate that?
1: Well, first thing is this. Playing D lineman, whenever you play against a fast-paced offense, it is the worst thing in the world because you get tired. It's hard to sub guys out. And you're talking about playing, you're talking about having over like 90, 100 plays. So first thing first, it's frustrating when you're a D lineman. Then you add an aspect where you have a fast running back, you have a quarterback that can scramble. It makes things difficult.
0: Yeah, it really does make things difficult. And for Clemson, we've talked extensively about the defense slowing down Sam Leavitt and his creation ability. Let's talk a little bit about Tate Reynolds, because
1: yes.
0: something tells me we might see Tate Reynolds at some point in this football game. CV's the QB1, but a competition was a competition for a reason. And if we've grown to know anything about Dabo Sweeney throughout the course of these competitions, the QB2, quote-unquote, is going to play in that opener. You go back and look at Cole Stout and Deshaun Watson. Well, Deshaun came in and played. You look at Trevor Lawrence and you look at Kelly Bryant. Well, Trevor came in and played. I am tentatively expecting the same to be said today for Tate Reynolds, Ricky, but I think there's much more question as to how much he'll play, whereas with Deshaun and Trevor, there was some confidence that there would be multiple drives.
1: I think with this kind of competition right here, we know that Vezina is the guy. He's the leader. I think that if he comes out and plays well for the first two quarters, I don't think we see Tate. Now, do I think there's a small percentage that Coach Sweeney may want to see what Tate would look like in this kind of environment? Yes. So maybe we see something in the first quarter where he maybe throws him in there for a play or two just to see what he looks like. But unless Vezina

0: has a bad first half, I don't think we see Tate.
1: Yeah, and with Tate Reynolds, he provides a little bit of a different profile for this Clemson team with what his strengths and what his weaknesses are. So maybe you said if he wants to give him a look, you have to feel like it's the legs for Tate Reynolds that are the differentiator. 4.5 speed, a rocket arm. Physically, he looks the part, but it's about that mental processing. Is he ready to walk out and throw it in front of 102,000 fans in Baton Rouge? I think that might be a little bit of a different conversation.
0: And that's why I said we might see him early on, just because in the back of Coach Sweeney's head, he wants to see, hey, can this guy come out and play in an environment like this and make plays? Just in case we get down farther in the season, Vezina is not playing well. Well, we know what Tate did against LSU. Put him in.
1: Yeah, absolutely. Let's talk a little bit about defense. You played D-end. I want to highlight that position group before you're out of here because it would be bad hosting by me if I did it. Will Helt and Jaheim Lawson on both sides for the Tigers as your starters. But those depth guys, old London Merritt. I love London Merritt.
0: You love London.
1: He is quick, man. He's quick, and he could be an impact player for this team. And then old Mayo, 6'7", long arms. What do you see in this edge group for the Tigers, and can they have a chance to get to Sam Leavitt and cause some havoc?
0: The first thing I love about Will and Jaheim is this. Will, strong. Jaheim, fast, speed. I think they make a perfect dynamic duo. Now, with the guys coming behind them, they got length, they strength, they fast. So I think they're going to be able to do a good job of setting the edge, rushing the passer, and also helping the D tackles, because right now we don't know what the D tackles are going to be able to do. So I get too excited about it. So I think that the DNs are going to be the guys that are going to set the tone for this game.
1: Yeah, absolutely. And then at DT, we've talked pretty frequently about the maybe concerns there. If there's another concern on the roster as far as depth goes, it's at linebacker. Let's highlight that position group before we head out of here. The expectation is, well, Sammy Brown's an All-American.
0: For sure.
1: So it's going to be Sammy Brown. And then next to him, that's where there's a big-time question mark. There's three really quality players that I believe in for the Tigers. First and foremost, it's Jeremiah Alexander, the 5-star Alabama commit that is, obviously projected out of coming out of the transfer portal a couple years ago, projected to be that starter next to Sammy Brown. And then you've got guys along the lines of Kobe McLeod and Fletcher Cothran. Who are you expecting to see there the most and why?
0: I like Kobe because I think that he has gotten better every year. Saw him earlier this year, looks good, lost a lot of weight. I think that he can come in and help this linebacker group. You said Jeremiah Alexander, I like him as well, a 5-star recruit coming in. I think they can come in with the leadership from Sammy Brown, and I think they can do a great job together as a linebacker core.
1: Yeah. Well, Ricky, we're about wrapped up here. You got any final commentary before we sign off?
0: I want to say this. I think that the Clemson fans need to buckle up, get ready, because I think it's going to be an exciting season starting off tonight down in Baton Rouge.
1: Of course. Well, before we sign off here, I've got a little bit of a message to the fan base. Tiger fans, before we send you to the game, take a moment and enjoy this. Think about who introduced you to Clemson football, who took you to your first game, who you call after a big win, your buddies that you're texting in your group chats, and who you wish could be sitting beside you tonight. That hope is what we carry into a new season. Tonight, a new group of Tigers gets its opportunity to give us something to remember. Young men who have worked for this moment diligently behind the scenes, who will face adversity, and who deserve to hear us behind them as they find their way. So wherever you're listening, in Baton Rouge, back home in the upstate, or somewhere miles from both, wear that orange proudly, be like Christopher Vezina, and be proud to wear the paw here on game day in Tiger Town. And enjoy sharing another football Saturday with the people who make this special. So on that note, for Ricky Sapp and Don Munson, I'm Faxon Childress, and this has been the Tiger Tailgate Show on the Clemson Athletic Network. We're elated, excited, and ecstatic about the opportunity tonight for the Clemson Tigers down in Tiger Stadium in Baton Rouge. And on that note, I will be passing the baton to the booth to Don Munson for the call of tonight's game, Clemson and LSU under the lights, Tigers versus Tigers, and the good guys are going to get it done. Go Tigers.
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6: Welcome back in. Tiger Tailgate Show. Don Munson, Tim Beray with you here from Tiger Stadium in Baton Rouge, Louisiana, as we'll take it here for a period of time. And I say for a period of time, because the good Lord has come along and he has let forth a deluge. Noah didn't see it this hard. I mean, it is flat out raining and we've had lightning in the area. So we are not going to kick when we were supposed to kick. So we're going to have to kind of wait this one out and see exactly. So I didn't want to get 2026 season started off with a delay,
7: with
6: Tim,
7: a delay.
6: But here we are.
7: Yeah, well, you tend to get delays this time of the year. We've had a few in recent years in Death Valley, but you just told me that it hasn't rained here in a month. And so we're getting a month's worth of rain tonight, apparently. So, although right now I'm looking down, there's no puddles on the field. You pointed out yesterday there's a little bit of a crown on this field, so it'll help help drain it. So, we'll see.
6: Also, in all these fields now are what I call prescription turf. They can take a lot of water in a short period of time, and it just drained with the drainage system that they put underneath these fields now for – and I would think they would do that here in Louisiana because they get plenty of rain down here in Louisiana throughout the fall. All right. All the periphery is over. Tim.
7: We've had a lot of periphery.
6: I was going to say, in your 40-plus years of doing this, I've never seen anything like this leading into a game. You know, it's been one-sided. It's been here on the LSU side where all the periphery has been coming from. But I've never seen anything like it, but boy, you want to talk about generating interest and generating viewership and listenership? I guess this is the way that P.T. Barnum would have drawn it up.
7: Yeah, I guess you're right. I mean, we've had some great season openers. Somebody asked me about that, and the 1982 opener between Clemson and Georgia certainly was got an awful lot of attention. It was the last two national champions going at it down in Athens on Labor Day night, a primetime 9 o'clock game on ABC. There was no other athletic event going on at that time in that 9 o'clock window. So, and then there was the wondering whether Herschel Walker was going to play because MIA hurt his thumb. The Georgia Sports Information Office somehow let the Atlanta Constitution into the hospital where he was to shoot a picture of him with his thumb all bandaged up, which added even more to the mystery as to whether Herschel would play.
6: That was a Vince Dooley plan.
7: He did end up playing. He actually carried the ball more than any other player in that game. He had 11 carries for 20 yards. Tigers did a great job stopping him. as most Clemson fans know, Herschel and George Rogers did not score touchdowns against Clemson in their careers. But Georgia did win the game 13-7 on a block punt for a touchdown. I believe the only block punt of Dale Hatcher's career. And but that game had an awful lot of a lot of interest, but for certainly different reasons than this game has.
1: All right, and for our Clemson Tigers and Coach Sweeney, you and I have talked a lot during the preseason. He's been very tough on this ball club. I mean, it's been a little different, Coach Sweeney. A little Coach Stallings may be coming out in him, his mentor.
7: Yeah, certainly so. He's certainly had a sense of urgency, and I think the players have accepted it very well and taken criticism when it has been given. And, you know, I think he felt that was the way to approach this team. I'm sure he did a total evaluation of everything he did off of last year. Of course, this is a totally different team. We do have, you know, we've got more players probably returning than most schools do. LSU's got 46 transfers, I believe, on its roster. We've got 11, I guess. So, yes, I would agree with you on that. And hopefully there's a spirit. But there, I have noticed a spirit about it, you know, accepting the criticism and improving and going from there.
1: All right. And obviously, Christopher Vezina wins the quarterback battle coming through the spring, through the summer, and in August, as that was announced on Tuesday by Coach at the press conference. But then, you know, this is still about, you know, marketing and some. And then when Christopher stepped in front of the microphone and spoke to the media, I don't know that I've seen anything better for a guy that had just won a job to be as humble he was about it, but yet still show the confidence that he feels like he has in himself and in his teammates.
7: Yes, he certainly has. And that's a one advantage of having a guy who's in his fourth year with the program. So he's been around the program. He knows what Clemson's all about. And I think he's had a mature attitude about leading the team. You know, when I listen to a lot of preseason interviews with the other players, they do talk about his leadership and the way he handles himself, and a lot of them were answers given when they weren't really asked the question. They just kind of volunteered it. So I've taken that as something good to see. But I think it has been important that he's been around the program for that long.
1: Having Chad Morris back too has for me, it's been a lot of fun. I mean, in some ways, it's like he never left. It's amazing how congruent he and Coach Sweeney are. They're like brothers. It's unbelievable.
7: Well, and then you throw in Taj Boyd, you know.
1: Right.
7: Clemson's only beaten LSU once in history. Taj Boyd was the quarterback, and Chad Morris was the offensive coordinator. So they're both here tonight. So got some good mojo there. But, yeah, it's been good to have Chad back. The rules have changed a little bit since the last time he was Clemson's coordinator between the 2011 and 2014 season. So the way he approaches things is a little bit different. But he has repeatedly says that, you know, he wants to throw the ball downfield more than, you know, what we have been doing. I think he wants to run the football more and would like to see the quarterback run also. So, you know, those things I think have remained the same, but the tempo has to change a little bit from what he used to do.
1: All right, we're going to take a break here, and then when we come back, Jacob Bridgman is going to join us, who is now a member of the President's Cup. He becomes the second Clemson golfer ever to do that. Before we get to break, let's pause 10 seconds, though, for identification here on the Clemson Athletic Network. All right, so the rain is actually lightening up a bit, and I can look out and I can see some of the countryside.
7: Yeah, we can see that water tower.
1: And see the water tower again. It had disappeared from our view for about 15 to 20 minutes because it was coming down so hard. Take a break here. Jacob Bridgman will join us by telephone on the other side. Stay right there with us as we continue with the Tiger Tailgate Show here on the Clemson Athletic Network. 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
6: 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Welcome back in, Tiger Tailgate Show, here on the Clemson Athletic Network, as we come to you here from Tiger Stadium in Baton Rouge, Louisiana. Don Munson, Timber Ray, along with you. Glad to have you dialed our way. We're going to be delayed on the opening kickoff here because of rain, lightning, and thunder that has moved through the area. So we're not going to kick what was supposed to be a 7:49 Eastern time kick. That's not going to happen. So something tells me we're going to be pushed back quite a bit. I don't know. I'm not going to guesstimate how much, but we're going to be pushed back quite a bit. So we'll just, once we get word, we will pass that along.
7: But the good news is it looks like it's almost stopped raining. Yes. As we look out there.
6: Yeah, so. you're exactly right. Yeah. That's important. All right, joining us by telephone, Tim, is Jacob Bridgman. Jacob, welcome to the program. Welcome to the show. I cannot tell you how happy I am to see that you are now a part of the President's Cup. Those two birdies that you made late in the day in a tour championship, how big were they now, my friend?
9: Hey, Don. Hey, Tim. Nice to be on with you guys. I think the birdie on the last was huge. I can't even remember really what birdie I made late in the round that you're mentioning, because the playoffs were kind of a blur. We were playing in 100 degrees every day, and it was kind of survival out there in a sense. But I played really great golf really the whole last couple weeks, and Sunday was kind of no different under the gun.
7: So take us back to the beginning of the season. You got off to the best start a Clemson golfer has ever gotten off to start a season, and I passed along some notes to my friends at NBC and CBS, pointing out to them that you got married on December 19th, and I think your first six tournaments you finished in the top 20 after getting married. So marriage has been good to you.
9: Yeah, it was a great start to the year. You know, last year when me and my wife were not married, she traveled to maybe seven tournaments or so, but she'd come through halfway through the week. So it was kind of the first taste of being able to travel full-time together, and it's been amazing. Not feeling like we're, you know, missing each other, missing home is something that is very beneficial, I think, for athletes. And for me to have kind of the home on the road was super helpful. I felt just comfortable.
7: So early in the season, you won the Genesis in Los Angeles. And one of the coolest things that I remember in your post-tournament interview is that the guys at the communication staff of the PGA did a great job of monitoring social media, and Trevor Lawrence and Dabo both sent you messages that they played at your press conference. I thought that was really cool.
9: Yeah, that was neat. And come to find out, they had recorded those earlier in the day, and I had a pretty big lead. And I saw Trevor down at the Players in Jacksonville later in the year, and he was telling me how, you know, they reached out and he recorded the video. And at first he was like, I don't know, I don't want to jinx it. And then he decided to do it. And he said on the back nine, he got really nervous that he had messed up and shouldn't have done that. But it ended up working out great. And it was cool to hear that side of it, because I kind of assumed that they had done it after, because we had quite a bit of time from when I finished until press conferences. So that was a funny little story to hear from him.
7: Well, I got to be honest with you, that's news to me. I thought they did it afterwards also, because you're right, there was plenty of time before you you did that that interview. But it is kind of neat that you, a lot of people say you actually were freshmen together with Trevor.
9: Yeah, so same age. He had a little bit more successful start than I did quite right away on the professional circuits. But, yeah, it was cool. He was amazing football player, as everybody knows, and I'm pretty sure when I was a student, we didn't lose at home, which is a pretty good stat. But yeah, he led the team amazing, and he was, you know, so famous really at Clemson that it was tough for him to do little things that we got to do and enjoy school. So it's been nice to connect with him after, and you know, as everything's kind of settled down and he feels a little bit more normal now.
7: Well, I know, like all of our former golfers, you're follow Clemson football very closely. And I don't know, had you ever, I guess you'd said that Dabo once in a while would come over when you guys were practicing. So probably not a shock that Dabo sent you that message.
9: No, yeah, he's just a great guy. I think I love how he is in person. You know, it's the same as what everyone gets on TV. He's just a very genuine guy, and he coaches the right way, and really wants everybody at Clemson, not just his football players, to succeed. So, yeah, he'd stop by and say some stuff to us and encourage us a little bit, and just a great guy. And I was very pleased to hear from him when I had won. That was a special treat.
7: So I'm very intrigued to find out, how do you find out you make the President's Cup team? I mean, did Brent Snedeker just call you up? How does that work?
9: Yeah, sure did. I was pretty nervous about it. You know, when I finished Sunday, I played great, and I knew I really had done all I could do, and it was kind of just a waiting game now. But all I knew is that the picks were going to be announced Tuesday at 5, or maybe
7: right.
9: 6. So it was just kind of a waiting game, and I was nervous about it. And I got a text from Brent in the morning, and he said, "Hey, do you have time to chat?" And that made me a little more nervous. and then he called me a little bit later, or a couple of minutes later, and yeah, it was a pretty special phone call for him to tell me the good news and tell me how much they want me on the team. So it was, yeah, it was really special, and I'm looking forward to it.
7: So how does your schedule work between now and then? Do you guys get together as a team, or do you practice? Do you get to play Medina between now and then? How does that work?
9: Yeah, we're going up for a practice session next week. We'll be able to spend some time together, practice on the course, hopefully kind of figure out if we like how everything's set up from like a firmness and green speed standpoint, rough length and all that, and then can make some final tweaks if necessary. The coaches can, and the captains. But yeah, going up next week to practice for a couple of days, and then we'll head up the weekend before the tournament week starts and get up there and get situated and get everybody together.
7: Yeah, famously, the home country gets to set up the course. Now, do the players, after you've done a practice round, have any input with Captain Snedeker?
9: Yeah, I'm not sure. I think he had told us that, you know, once we get up there, they said if anything needs to be changed, they'll do it. But I don't know if that is going to, you know, come from us or come from what they see or whatever it may be. Some of the older guys that have been on other teams before would probably know, but you know, I think he just wants us to get up there and spend some time with the course and get used to it and figure out a little bit of how it's played. And then I think he's got a pretty good idea so far of how he wants it to be and what can play best into our hands. So we're going to trust his plan and just get up there and figure it out the best we can.
7: Have you been to Medina before?
9: No, it's your first time. Chicago's a great city, though. I think it'll be a great turnout for the tournament, especially for the USA.
7: I went to the 1990 U.S. Open there when Chris Patton played. As I remember, there were a lot of trees on that, that course. So it'll be...
9: for Jeff Ogilvy did the renovation with the international captain.
7: Oh, that's right. Yeah, that's right.
9: So then now Brandt, as the U.S. captain, gets to set it up. So he,
7: right.
9: he can
7: yeah,
9: do whatever he wants. And,
7: yeah.
9: But it now, is cool thing, that he was the designer.
1: Jacob, one thing about this playing as a team, a couple of those guys, from what I understand, that are on the team, you're pretty good buddies with them. Gutterup in particular, I think. And then do you play Wesley Bryant? Do you play a lot of golf with, is that right, with him? That's kind of what I've heard down the line. But I know that you and Gutterup are very, very tight, right?
9: Yeah, Chris and I stay together a lot on the road. We, my wife and his girlfriend are really close friends, and we have a good time. We've been splitting houses really since we turned pro. We were out of college at the same time, so we both played a year on Corn Ferry and then got our cars. So we've kind of been doing our whole pro life together for the last few years, our last 4 years, and it's been a lot of fun. So it's been cool to see his success and then him see mine, and both of us on the team. Pretty exciting. But, yeah, I play quite a bit with Chris, and then play a lot with Russell and Sam Burns. But all the guys, it's my third year on tour, so I've known everybody. I feel like I'm already friends with everyone, so I think we got a pretty cohesive group.
1: And the last thing I want to ask you is, how does one become the best putter in the world? I want to be the best putter in the world, but apparently I can't do it. No, it's not blind luck. So what I mean, is that something that since you've started, have you always been a great putter? I mean, Tim and I are of the age, when I think of great putters, I think of Crenshaw. Ben Crenshaw was unbelievable with the blade. Obviously, Tiger was Jack Nicklaus. These guys were all unbelievable putters. Did you just come naturally to you, or is it something that, no, you've really, really worked hard to become a really good putter?
9: Yeah, no, I've never been one to struggle consistently with the putter. I've always, even when I was little, I was pretty good. I was good at making putts. But I was overly aggressive at a young age. And then as I've gotten older and wiser, wise at the age of 26, I've figured out how to kind of minimize my mistakes, I guess. And I've always been very much a student of the game. When we're talking about putting, I'm very curious to what other people are doing. I think it heightens my focus just listening to what other guys are saying, how they go about it, what their practice is, how they read putts. I love, even when I'm playing around in the tournament, I'll go by and kind of read the other guy's putt just to kind of give myself, I think this putt's going to do whatever I think. And then, see what happens, see if I read it correctly, see if they read it correctly. I've just always kind of been interested in it. And I think that intriguing to me makes me more focused on it, and then makes me kind of want to practice more. I guess all that's led to some pretty good putting. But there's got to be something kind of natural talent in there, I guess, as well.
1: All right. Hey, Jacob, we certainly really do appreciate it. Tim, you got any last thing for him?
7: Yeah, since we're on a football broadcast, I was just going to ask him one thing. Jacob, you were a freshman in 2018. What's your favorite memory of the 2018 Clemson football season?
9: First home game. I don't even know who we played, but it was the coolest thing for me because I found out we got special athlete tickets, and we would get to go sit down there below the band, and for me that was really cool. Get to hang out with, I felt like, all the athletes at Clemson at one time, other than the football guys, just sitting there watching the football game and hanging out. And it was very rowdy, and everyone's cheering super loud. That to me felt like the ultimate Clemson athlete experience.
7: That's great.
1: Hey, well, best of luck. We're looking forward to really watching you. It's what, the 24th, 25th, 26th, and 27th of September there at Medina. So go USA, Team USA. Hopefully we can maybe talk to you again later on in the season and talk to you as a President's Cup winner and really get the sense of what that experience was like. This is just the beginning of great things for you, Jacob. So I really do appreciate the time and being with us. Go Tigers, all right?
9: Yeah, thanks, guys. That'd be amazing. Speak it into existence.
1: Yeah, absolutely. You got to think it. Yeah, think it and then go do it. Absolutely. All right. There you go. Yeah, Jacob Bridgman. All right. Appreciate you, brother.
6: There you go. Jacob Bridgman with us there by telephone. What a great young – we had the opportunity to see him in Tampa spring when we were there for basketball.
7: We did. I got to follow him at the U.S. Open this year. And, yeah, he's just had a terrific season, just 26 years old.
6: Yes.
7: And just think of the success. There's two members of the Clemson 2018 freshman class with Trevor Lawrence and Jacob Bridgman, what they've done in their respective sports.
6: It is amazing. All right, got a little bit more time here but to use. We still don't know when kickoff is going to happen. We're still waiting to find out exactly when we are going to kick off. But we're going to take a break here. Then when we come back, Jeff Scott is going to join us. Tim and I are thrilled to know that Jeff is going to be in the box for us for 9 games this season. We obviously not here tonight, but he'll join us. His first game with us will be next week when we open up against Georgia Southern and at home. So Jeff is going to join us by telephone. We'll get his thoughts on what all goes into a game like this. That and more as we continue on. Tiger Tailgate Show here on the Clemson Athletic Network.
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14: Stomach cancer is often misdiagnosed as acid reflux, indigestion, or an ulcer. 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
6: Notice that there's actually a 90-minute clock that is on the scoreboard, so I'm going to guess that maybe that once the lightning delay goes, that they'll start that 90-minute countdown. So we're going to be a while before we play any football, it looks like, here in Baton Rouge. But that could change. That's nothing set in stone. That's just me looking and trying to read the tarot card since we're near close to New Orleans and here.
7: I'm looking at going straight to 8 o'clock mass when I get back to Clemson.
6: You're just get off the plane and just go right there. Just drive right there.
7: Just go straight there.
6: Absolutely.
7: Oh. But look at this. We got sunny skies, though, over on the left of us.
6: Yeah, we do. Yeah. So
7: that's a good sign.
6: So we're trying to get
15: It's my own bad typing ability that is not getting us on with Jeff Scott. So hang on one sec. I got to type in a number for him to call. It would help if the old man could actually put in the number correctly. So there, I got it. All right, so Jeff will be on air here with us in just a second as we get all that lined up. So the question becomes, and you brought this up during the break, is I wonder what's worse. Is a delay prior to a kickoff or a delay that happens in the middle of the game? What is worse? So maybe Jeff Scott can answer that question for us as he now joins us by telephone. Jeff, sorry about all the mix-up and getting you with us here. But, one, Tim and I are both thrilled. I mean thrilled that you're going to be part of the broadcast team for us coming up this season, starting next week at home against Georgia Southern. So hope that you're as excited about it as Tim and I are. Oh, it went so well in practice, too. It went so well in rehearsal. So we'll try it one more time. All right, well, we'll try to get that situated and taken care of, and we'll get him back with us. I hope that's the case. So all right, let's try this one more time. Jeff, you there with us?
16: Hey, Don.
15: There he is. I can hear you. Yeah, I got you. Good, Jeff. All right, thank you. We got hopefully all the bells and whistles. See, you come to Louisiana and you get bad weather and just bad things happen all over the place. But, Jeff, we're thrilled to have you with us, particularly to get your expert. So, Tim and I were talking. What have you been through a scenario like this, you know, in your coaching career where you were delayed before a kickoff? And what's worse, a delay before a kickoff or a delay in the game?
16: Yeah, I think as a coach, we don't like either of them. You know, definitely at this point, when you're getting ready to go play, all the work's been done. You know, the players and coaches, you're just ready to get out there and get started. And really, you know, been waiting, you know, the whole month of August, getting ready for this thing, and you're just ready to go. But I would say if I had to choose one, I would rather be delayed getting started rather than delayed during the game. Just so you can kind of have your normal flow once you do kick it off.
7: I've seen some delays that have happened during the game. I've been down in the locker room, and, of course, the one thing about that is you get your position, your players together, and can kind of go over what's happened during the game and make some mid-quarter adjustments. I guess that might be a good thing.
16: Yeah, we had one there, I guess, in the real Death Valley, back at home against Boston College one year. I think it went on for a couple hours, and we ran out of things to talk about, and that doesn't usually happen as a coach, but once it got to about 2 hours of that delay, we were just sitting there talking about the things. But, yeah, hopefully we'll get this weather behind us so we can kick it off and have a great game here in primetime tonight.
15: All right, let's talk a little bit about, one, what you think, you know, you've been to practices, you obviously know the coaching staff as well as anybody. You know, what do you think's been going on inside that building over there in Clemson, South Carolina, as they have been getting ready for this one here tonight?
16: Yeah, well, I think as a coach, you really enjoy those fall camps when you have a big game like this one, you know, as your first game, because you don't have to worry about trying to keep your players' attention. They know what's coming, and you really really have their, you know, really just their best work, meetings, all those things. I can tell Coach Sweeney's definitely turned the noise up and really put a lot of heat on the guys, and really just in preparation for this. And you know, this is an incredible environment that our guys are going to play in tonight. And so really, you know, Coach Sweeney kind of turned that heat up all summer, all fall camp, really preparing them to be able to go in and operate in a pretty incredible environment.
7: So we've restarting the Chad Morris resume here now at Clemson. Obviously, you were with him in his first stint from 2011 to 2014. What do you look at as the major things that he likes to do from a coaching standpoint?
16: Yeah, well, when Coach Morris, you know, joined us, you know, we were really looking for kind of that identity from an offensive standpoint. And Coach Morris came in and really brought the mentality. Number one, it starts with running the football. And obviously that's going to be very important tonight, especially going in with quarterback in Vezina. You know, that this is his first road start. And, I mean, what an incredible environment for him to be having his first road start. So, you know, a quarterback's best friend is a great running game. And what I think back, you know, about the time that Coach Morris came, he really established the running game and really emphasized, you know, hey, the pass, the shot plays and all that, those are going to come after having, you know, establishing that running game. And I think the other thing I remember, Coach Morris really likes to use his tight ends. Tight ends a critical position for this offense. And, you know, I know we feel really good about our depth there with our tight ends. I wouldn't be surprised tonight to see us in some 12 personnel, which is one running back, two tight ends, two wideouts, really just to kind of cover those edges anytime you're playing against a very physical front like we'll see tonight. So I think, you know, it really feels like Coach Morris never left now that he's back. I mean, just the rhythm, so many guys in the building that were here there with him. I love the fact that Taj is coaching the quarterbacks, and, you know, Taj and Coach Morris were such a, you know, critical part of the success that we had there under Coach Morris. But I'm looking forward to it. I know Coach Morris he's been grinding. I know he and I usually like to talk probably two or three times a week. I think we went about 2 weeks because he was up there till, you know, after midnight during fall camp a good bit. And but I'm excited to watch him play. And I think the other thing that Coach Morris does a great job of is really getting the ball to the playmakers, you know, and sometimes, you know, you can kind of get carried away in maybe a game plan where you're trying to attack a defense in a certain way. And at the end of the day, the ball to your playmakers. And obviously, you know, back during that era, having guys like, you know, Sammy Watkins, DeAndre Hopkins, Andre Ellington, you know, I really, really like our running back, Chris Johnson, that we got out of the portal from SMU. You know, he really is that speed back, and I wouldn't be surprised to see Coach Morris kind of moving him around to different positions within the offense and finding, you know, as many ways to get him the ball and to go with the wideouts that we have on the outside. So I'm excited to watch it, and, you know, it just brings back great memories of the 2012 game against LSU there in the Chick-fil-A Bowl in Atlanta. So hopefully we just pick up where we left off.
7: Yeah, you had a pretty good wide receiver at a big catch in that game, who now is coaching in Atlanta. Did that kind of surprise you? And you know, he's been asked if he's retired. He hadn't really said he's retired. So it's kind of an interesting situation with Nuke.
16: I love that. I talked to Nuke a little bit earlier this year, and it really is pretty incredible, you know, the fact that I have the opportunity to coach him during his college career and now seeing him back. You know, we got to get him to switch that Georgia Tech hat for a Clemson hat one day if he's going to stay at the college level. But I think he could still play. Look at him on the sidelines the other night. He definitely could still play. But, yeah, I'm happy for him. He's had an incredible career at the NFL, and I have no doubt he'll make a great coach whenever that's all over.
7: Really should be our second Pro Football Hall of Fame inductee. You coached the wide receivers for many years. Did a great job with them. I've been very impressed with the wide receiver room we have right now.
16: Yeah, I really am. I think, you know, T.J. Moore on the outside and Wesco, both of those guys remind me of the guys that we really, you know, kind of got spoiled with during our run whenever I was coaching there. And I think these guys, they're going to be key in this game. LSU is very talented at corner. This is going to be a matchup that there's going to be times you're not going to win this game without making some throws and catches down the field, contested catches when you're playing corners like these at LSU that are really long. And guys are going to have to do a great job using their hands and feeding their releases, and looking forward to watching that matchup. And then, you know, Tyler Brown is another guy that I think he's really got a great ability to get open in the middle of the field, and really good quickness and speed. And And I think him and Johnson are going to be two of the guys, really, that we need to find a way to get the ball in their hands in open space and let them go the distance.
15: Jeff, a couple of things for you from my perspective. One, obviously we know that Chad took some time off, but he used that time to kind of bounce around the United States and go see, you know, how various programs were doing things. Have you talked to him at length about that period of time and the things that he that you felt like maybe he learned in going and watching and taking the good and seeing the bad and what the programs are doing?
16: Yeah, I think, I actually had the opportunity to have Chad with me during one of my years at USF. So I got to spend a year with him on my staff, which was incredible. But I think any time a coach has the opportunity to kind of step back and, you know, there's been a lot of changes, right, to the game, and y'all have already alluded to that. There's some rule changes with the game now, and defense has evolved, right? I think Coach Morris was really on the cutting edge with the tempo and the use of unbalanced sets and misdirection and all these different things. And, you know, I think, defenses kind of – they evolve. And so now what are the offenses doing to kind of attack the new things the defenses are doing? But, you know, I think his year at Virginia as well, I think, was really beneficial for him to spend some time with Tony and Dez Kinchin, the OC up there at Virginia. And obviously he's been around Gus Malzahn. So I definitely think I know that he has some new things that he's going to add to his system. But I think tonight what we want to see is really getting back to who we are and running the football. I believe last year against LSU, we only ran it for 31 yards. And, we got to run the ball for over 100 yards tonight to be able to win this game.
15: So talk about the importance, you know, obviously the offensive linemen, they never get talked about. I mean, everybody wants to talk about the skill positions. I understand that. But my contention coming into this, as I've been talking to folks and doing some interviews and stuff, is that the offensive lines, both sides, are going to decide this game. I mean, this game's going to be won in the trenches. So Clemson's offensive line needs to be physical, and they need to come out and dominate that line of scrimmage, particularly the first 2 or 3 yards of that line of scrimmage.
16: Yeah, absolutely. And I think, Coach Matt Luke has just done an awesome job of really, number one, recruiting his offensive linemen to come in here and then developing. And I know that's one thing talking to Coach Morris when I do is he's just so happy to have Coach Luke here and feels like he's done a great job with those guys up front. And I know we've had success running the ball throughout fall camp. Obviously, Jacobs there at left tackle is really everything that you want, very athletic. And, I know Coach also feels really good about his center, Harris Sewell, and feels like he's had a really good fall camp. But, yeah, that's going to be critical. Going into an environment like this tonight, we do not need to get in a situation where, you know, we're having to be in a bunch of third and longs. We've got to run the ball and get ourselves into good, rhythm. And, we're going to be counting on those guys both in pass protection as well as being able to cover up front. And, it's pretty cliche with football, but this is definitely one of those heavyweight fights where, you know, the team that runs the ball the best and stops to run, that's going to have a major impact.
15: All right, the last thing I have for
16: definitely
15: you, Jeff,
16: have that
15: before
16: as a focus.
15: Last thing I have for you before we wrap this up, I want you to take me through 4th and 16, and I want you to take me through the conversation that happened over on the sideline, because I understand that Brandon Ford was actually kind of a big part, because he had talked to the coaching staff and you and the coaching staff about things that the secondary for LSU was doing at that time. But from your perspective, take me through 4th and 16, the play call, and then obviously going on and watching, because after that there was a couple big catches and Catman does his thing at the end of the game.
16: Yeah, that obviously is a special memory of that game. And, back in 2012, I was just probably in my third or fourth year coaching wideout. So I knew in that situation not to be talking a whole lot or giving any suggestion of plays to Coach Morris. But Brandon Ford, and again, Coach Morris, you know, he told the players, hey, I'm going to listen to you if you'll give me good information. That's something that is very important to him in the offense, is getting feedback from the guys that are on the field. And Brandon Ford really just said, hey, these guys, they're following me. And the play, you know, our four vertical play is called Florida. And so he wanted to call Florida switch, which both guys go down the field or Jackson would be in the slot there in the boundary, going vertical. Nuke would be on the outside going vertical, and then at 10 yards they would kind of cross each other. And, you know, Brandon, it basically felt like his guy would really run with him and open it up. And I think the other thing for us, we wanted a way to get it to our best people, right? And I'm so proud of DeAndre Hopkins. He played 104 snaps in that game.
1: Wow.
16: A lot of people don't remember that. That was his last Clemson game. Martavis Bryant was not able to travel. Sammy Watkins got hurt on the second play of the game. And Nuke had to play 104 plays in the game, and none bigger than that 4th and 16. And after you make a play like that, the energy that it gives your offense really just kind of put the pedal down and go do everything it takes to finish that out. And, you know, we look at that as, you know, really that first big win under Coach Sweeney that kind of started the rise to get to where Clemson has been.
1: By the way, is my contention, Jeff, that had Taj looked to his left, he should have thrown it to Adam Humphries, because there wasn't anybody within 15 yards of Adam Humphries over there. Adam may have scored on that play. All right, lastly, let's do in with this. You know, from your standpoint, getting ready to be a broadcaster, all right? So you get to enter this world. Good luck. We're all counting on you, by the way. So, you know, talk about, you know, the excitement maybe on your part of being in a broadcast booth, doing it for your alma mater, all that kind of thing.
16: Yeah, well, whenever I was asked, you know, it really, I felt honored to get the opportunity to do that. Obviously, Clemson is such a special place to me and my family. And, you know, I've been in a lot of different spots there in Death Valley on game day. Whenever my dad was coaching for a different team when I was a young kid, I was staying on the business sideline to be, you know, a player on the home side and then a coach on the home side. And now to be able to come in this chapter of my life and be able to sit up there with you and Tim, and hopefully I can just bring a coach's perspective and hopefully be able to have a different perspective on, you know, the incredible year that we're going to have this year. But it's definitely something I'm excited about and looking forward to, and look forward to you guys having a great call tonight. Let's go get that big win, and look forward to seeing y'all in the real Death Valley next Saturday.
1: Hi, Jeff. Hey, certainly do appreciate it. You know, when Reggie left us because his job actually took him away from the area, and as you used to say, we had to go cruton. Well, we found a 5-star in you, and looking forward to having you in the booth starting next week. Appreciate the time.
16: Thanks, Don. Thanks, Tim.
1: All right, there you go, Jeff Scott. All right, we are going to break here, and then we're going to throw it back to the three amigos. We've held Faxon, and we've held Ricky, and William Quackenbush is going to join. And the three of them are going to do a little scoreboard rundown. They'll do a little chatting about this game on their own. So we'll take a break here. We'll come back. We'll let them take it in the studio. We'll try to find out maybe what a kickoff time. Again, it is still raining here into the area. I could have sworn I saw a flash of lightning about 10 minutes ago. Yeah, so I think we saw a flash of light. So that started the 30-minute clock again. So, folks, we're a while away. My phone's blowing up. All of our phones are, when's kickoff? We don't know. That's just a simple answer. We don't know when kickoff. But it's going to be a while before we get this one underway here in Baton Rouge. We'll take a break here. Come back. Let the guys take care of it from the studio here for a bit. Back after this on the Clemson Athletic Network.
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1: We welcome you back in, everybody, to the Clemson Athletic Network. Currently delayed out in Baton Rouge, so we're back in Tiger Town, in the right Tiger Town, here in Clemson, South Carolina. Faxon Childress, William Quackenbush, Ricky Sapp, as coined by Don Munson, the three amigos are checking in now for a
2: segment. I call Steve Martin.
1: Okay.
2: Y'all can fight over the other two.
3: I call Clemson's favorite defensive end. You forgot to say that. I took that.
2: You know what? You can have that one. I don't think either one of us are going to really push you for that.
1: Quack isn't playing D end?
3: I'm putting in at safety.
1: Safety?
2: Oh,
1: safety.
2: Boy. Let me tell you something. A couple flag football teams did that and regretted it, okay? Don't do that, all right? Do not do that.
1: Coverage busts. Hey. Exactly what Clemson will be looking to avoid. You were providing for your team.
2: Yes. I was really good at recognizing what was in front of me, but it was the reaction and then the athletic ability to get there.
3: So we are putting you on the sideline with a clipboard.
2: That's
3: and
2: correct.
3: Headset. Got you. Coach. Yes. Okay, coach is up, baby.
1: We're going to term you the processor. You can process. You can't do it.
2: Yeah.
1: Yeah.
2: Like a computer.
1: Yeah, I'll take that. All right, let's pop around some scores. We can go scoreboard, and then we can talk a little bit of ball. Quack, I want to ask you earlier, the Oregon game and then the Auburn game back-to-back in the way that those ended, it would be remiss to not acknowledge that. First and foremost, starting out in Eugene, oh boy, upset alert to the absolute final. Okay, really whistle of the game. Oregon escapes 34-27. Dante Moore's dealing with a little bit of an injury. There's chaos. There's back and forth. What did you think of that?
2: You know, it's interesting. Sam Jones and I were here having a conversation about this is what Oregon does in their first game.
1: They troll.
2: Remember they scored like three in the first half, whatever it was, against Idaho, and everyone was freaking out. And they won every game. There are questions about Oregon that I have. It could be that Boise State is as good as they were a couple years ago with Genty. I mean, Madsen, the tight ends, the receivers were unbelievable. They were, you know, they're on islands one-on-one with some really good DBs, well-coached DBs, making some outrageous catches. Could be that that's the best they'll play all year. But I'm a little bothered. The one issue I have with Oregon, similar to some of the things last year where we put teams up high, like Clemson and Texas and Penn State, because we didn't have a better idea, but you may still have had some questions. Oregon has two new coordinators. This was their first game. You're allowed to get better.
1: Yeah.
2: Your coordinators are allowed to get better, too.
3: Yeah.
2: But that's a question I have. When you lose coordinators like that, Dan Lanning hasn't had to replace both coordinators in the same offseason since he became a head coach. If Moore is hurt, they're cooked. Dylan Raiola, guys, his quotes in the offseason are basically like, I just want to cash my checks and do nothing. He wants to get paid like a big-time quarterback and not be one. The first play he's out there when Moore goes down, he's making checks till like 4 on the play clock. They have to burn a timeout, and then he takes what I term a backup sack.
3: Wow.
2: Y'all know what I'm talking about,
1: yeah.
2: too.
1: Oh, yeah.
2: Where the quarterback just like is looking, all of a sudden he just crumples into a ball because he has no idea. Yeah, he took a backup sack.
1: So he's holding the left stick backwards on the PlayStation, Xbox controller, and he's just going backwards.
2: That's the facts.
1: Man, I'll be back there on the video game 20 yards. Anyways, Ricky, early in the season, it's always unique. It's always strange. It's always weird. Did you have a coordinator change? And if so, did that impact your team's abilities in your playing days early in the season?
3: Well, first and foremost, it always will, because when you are accustomed to a system and then you bring in a new guy, you have to learn a whole new playbook. So we brought in a new defensive coordinator going into my senior year. I had Vic Conan for 3 years, and then we bring in Coach Steele my senior year. Now, this is a true story. I was coming off of ACL surgery.
1: Okay.
3: In comes Coach Steele. I wasn't trying to learn a new playbook. So, once the season start, and this is a true story, Clemson fans, I love you, I'm sorry. I was running my own thing. But it gets better. It gets better. He brought me in the office, and he was like, hey, listen, you know other teams are going to watch this. I need you to run my plays. And I said, Coach, listen, man, I'm a senior, man. I don't have time to learn playbook. Coach Steele was so creative. He created plays for me to run because he knew I was going to do the opposite. And when he created those plays, I did the other thing. Now, here's where it gets even better. Cavell Connor, I pray he hears this one day.

0: every play, I would look behind me and say, hey, what do I have? And he was like, hey, where are you? You're supposed to slant. I said, okay, I'm going outside. I get to the NFL Combine. Well, before that, and I'm gonna record this because I want Daquan Bowers to hear this. So, you know, when you are a senior, you are supposed to call the stunts, right?
1: Yes.
0: Coach Chris Rump, he knew that I wasn't gonna call the stunts because I wasn't gonna run them. So he had the audacity to put Daquan Bowers in charge. I was so mad. Whenever Daquan would tell me to call the stunt, I'd be on the other side. I said, don't even look over here. I'm not running the guy's dog on stunt. I'm the senior. I'm not listening to you. So I didn't run the stunt. And we get to the NFL Combine, and I remember Coach is looking at me and said, what do you have on this play? And I said, Coach, I'm doing my own thing. And a lot of teams love it. It was like, oh, I like that. Because if you look at my film, every play I look back at Cavell Connor and I say, hey, what do I have? And he was like, well, you're supposed to go this way. I was like, okay, yeah, I'm going the other way.
1: Cavell might have got a contract or two because of that too.
0: He did.
1: Hey, I had to think for two people.
0: He did. So I know about, you know, having a change with a coordinator, man. It's difficult, man, because you have to learn a whole new system, and you don't know if the coordinator is going to come in and use you to the best of your abilities.
2: Yeah. So freshman All-American, All-ACC second team. Yeah. We're not running the plays.
0: Yes. Yes.
2: I wish that we had a camera in here. I'm Jim Halpert into the camera right
1: That's
2: now.
1: Five
2: There's
1: star.
2: No camera.
1: That's
2: I mean,
1: five star
2: this
1: stuff.
2: This is unbelievable.
1: So what you're saying is Mateo Uyunglele might just need to figure out how to freelance a little bit.
0: Just freelance a little bit.
1: That's
2: you know,
1: what I'm saying.
2: You know, we freelance from time to time in our own
1: do we?
2: Ways.
1: Are you sure?
2: We do.
1: I'm pretty sure that's what we're doing right now.
2: I'm not sure if we're on that level of freelance.
0: Oh, man, I did it, man. So I can speak to having a different coordinator for sure.
1: Oregon had 497 yards today. Like, they'll move it fine. And Boise was 274. I mean, they hit a couple big plays, a short field. I think Boise's pretty good, but the adjustment is real for Oregon.
2: Yeah, it definitely is real for Oregon. And the other game that, I mean, it wasn't an upset, but it came right down to the wire. Auburn 17, Baylor 16. We're all in here on our feet with no real rooting interest, candidly, but it's football. It's back. We're ready to get after it. And this was the perfect type of week one game to kind of remind you that we're actually here and living in it. Yeah. All the way down to the last play of the game, DJ Lagway rolls to the right after Dave Aranda elects to go for two and go for the win. And the ball is just an inch too far behind him. Literally a game of inches, Quok. One play dictating a winner and a loser, and Baylor loses by 2 inches.
1: You know, I was literally about to say, I think Baylor, and I had not looked at the numbers, but I was like, you know, math guy, you probably should look at the numbers. I was like, they ran 100 plays for 300 yards. Like, they, every time I looked up, they're going for like a 4th and 3. They just did this the whole game. They literally ran 99 plays, averaging 4.4 yards per play. They were 7 of 22 on third down. 7 of 22 on third down and had a chance to win the game. Given that, I have no idea why you would go for two. I am not Don Munson, okay? I'm not take the points guy, okay? I am sometimes you go win the game. Sometimes like situation dictates, okay? Shout out to Don. He's taking the points every time. I'm not, okay? I fired up the Xbox earlier.
2: We just watched Quok not take the points.
1: That's exactly right. Sometimes you get inside the 10. And you need to see if your team's tough enough to get a yard. I'm just saying. Sometimes you got to set the tone that way. But in that situation, I've struggled to get every play. Everything has been difficult. Why in the world would I think I'm going to get 2 yards? Kick a field goal or kick an extra point, 17-17. There's almost no time. There's, 9 seconds left in the game? Guess who's not scoring? Auburn. Auburn's not moving it and scoring. I got a big bruising running back in Pendergrass. I've been making 4th-and-2s all day. Let me line up at the 25 and see what can happen. I thought it was needlessly reckless by a team that, yes, are they better than Auburn? No, they are not. But did they play even with Auburn today? I would say, yeah, their defense played pretty good.
2: Yeah, their defense was the biggest takeaway for me as far as what can translate into conference play for Baylor. And we know in that league in the Big 12, candidly, there aren't a lot of good defenses. So if that
1: That's
2: is
1: right.
2: a unit that can provide some pop, maybe that can make up for it in the aggregate because their offense did struggle. And then also as a part of that, Auburn's probably going to be a pretty good football team this year. That's an expensive roster. They're well-coached with Golesh, and they've invested a lot into that defense. Ricky, what were some of your takeaways from the Auburn and Baylor game and how both teams can continue to grow throughout the course
0: you
2: of their
0: had,
2: seasons?
0: You had a chance to beat Auburn.
2: You did.
0: Had a chance. I'm going with you. I think you have to kick that field goal, and it's in the game. You don't try to – well, I guess I kind of understand the head coach. You have an opportunity to beat Auburn, so why not go –
1: Just do it now.
0: Yeah, why not do it now? Send a message. But in that moment, you have to remove your ego. You have to move your pride and ego. You have to say, okay, you know what? Let's extend this game and let's go win in overtime.
1: Let me ask you this, because as a former player and a defensive player, that we know analytics are telling you to go for it on fourth down a lot. Dave Aranda goes for it a lot. Okay, this is not out of character. He's a defensive guy, but he's among the most aggressive in the country going for it on fourth down. And even conservative, like Dabo, is very conservative, but Clemson goes for it increasingly on fourth down. As a defensive player, is it your view, when you watch a team go for it on fourth down, do you feel more pressure? Because that's what people will say. Well, it makes the defense defend a fourth down. Or do you – and it may depend on the opponent. If you feel like you're well-scouted, you know what they're going to do, that kind of thing. What's your mindset heading into a fourth down, let's say 3-4-ish yards, where you got to defend several options? Does it put more pressure on you, or do you want teams to do that and sort of test you?
0: We want it because as a defensive player, of course, as a D coordinator, they tell us it doesn't matter what situation we're in, we have to go on the field and stop them. So – Now, of course, now you might have some guys like, come on, man. Like, we had the game won. Why not go, you know, play in overtime? So, but overall, no, we want that pressure. Defense win games.
1: They were literally an inch away, too. Like, if Lagway leads the tight end, he's going to walk in there. He just threw it behind him and let the linebacker come back. It was a great play, too, by linebacker.
0: Great play.
1: I mean, great play. Because they were in jail. They had five dudes covering four, and three of them were talking to each other when the ball snapped. I mean, that was a disaster waiting to happen for Auburn, and they recovered.
0: Now, facts, I will say this. Both teams, I think, are going to have momentum now going into the season. Even after losing like that, I think you still have a lot of momentum now that you can take into the season.
2: Yeah, I mean, Baylor is over a touchdown underdog, right? And obviously there's a lot of skepticism. Aranda is dealing with some job status uncertainty as of right now in Waco. You bring in Lagway, the top-flight quarterback out of the transfer portal. There's some real skepticism about the receivers and the offensive line. But Dave Aranda's defense was the name of the game. And again, like, building blocks – your season doesn't end after 1 week anymore, and that feels important to reemphasize to people at home as much as we can. The game's different. It's 12-team playoff. It's expanded. You have an automatic bid into the playoff if you're in a Power 4 league. If you go and win your conference, it's just a completely different ballgame. So now you can lose a game like Baylor just did, and you could say, okay, well, all of our goals are still out there in front of us because we haven't played a conference game, and we could still get an at-large bid. I don't think that's the fate for Baylor specifically right now in real time, but it does give you hope for longer into seasons now, Kwok.
1: People, I think, really, and people will recoil when I say this. When you win or lose a game like this, I was watching Alex Golesh at the end of the game, and they were like, what does this do for you? He's like, man, we got a lot of work on. And the sideline reporter was like, what's first? And he goes, oh, wow. well, it'd be a lot of things. And he starts listing off the things. Whether you win or lose this game, there is a ton to work on after week one. Yeah. I'm not even sure the common fan understands how intense it is to break down that first game, Ricky. You would agree with that?
0: Yeah, definitely.
1: So walk us through, like, how different is a week one breakdown, and maybe even the perspective of, like, you won week one, but there's a lot to clean up. You lost week one, and there's a lot to clean up. Like, what does a coach want to draw from you in those circumstances after that first game?
0: I think it's both things. Of course, you want to see, what did we do good, what did we do bad? And then the first thing a coordinator is going to say, okay, we went over this in training camp. Did we do the things that we did in training camp in this game? So going into the meet room, the first thing the coach is going to say, okay, guys, this is what we did bad, this is what we did good. How can we build on this?
1: Yeah.
0: What do we need to work on? What adjustments can we make at practice to make sure that we get done what we need to get done for this system? So, you know, I think for these teams, especially the ones that lost, you go into the meeting room with the mindset of, okay, we know we got some things to correct on, but the biggest thing is, what can we build on to help us go and win the next game?
2: Stations, let's take a quick 10-second pause for identification here on the Clemson Athletic Network. And we welcome you back in to the Clemson Athletic Network, the three